0: Single version of O Canada before the playoff game between Carolina and Montreal says he's been overwhelmed by the response. Mason Greer has sung at the Hurricanes games since before 2018. The 24-year-old said he routinely sings a bilingual version when Montreal or Ottawa visits Carolina. From the Canadian Press, I'm John Kennedy.
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7: 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Julio, we're done after tonight. Final show. It's been a lot of fun this week, but of course tomorrow it's going to be, that's going to be Christmas. It's a game. We get to see what some of these guys can do.
8: Well, exactly, and that's the best part about training camp is when you finally get to these game situations, you're gonna get the separation. You know, those game situations are a lot different than games that you're playing out in practice. So, you know what? The cream is always going to rise to the top. And hopefully for some of these guys, the journey is going to continue.
7: Well, one of those individuals who will be grading some of the players participating in the game is Lions linebacker coach Mark Washington, who returns to the den. Mark, welcome.
9: Thank you. Thank you for having me.
8: And welcome back.
7: Welcome back.
8: Welcome back. Yes, it's good to see a familiar face.
10: It's good to be back.
8: Good.
10: It's really good
7: What's it like being back in the colors?
10: What's it like? It's good to be working again, you know. Yeah. It's good to be working with some really good guys, you know. Your work environment makes a difference, you know, in being here. You know, the familiarity I have with these guys and with the place and with the fans and with everything, you know, the city, it helps tremendously. So I can't wait to get going again.
7: I'll talk a little bit about that familiarity that you have with the organization and the coaching staff, but what was it like not coaching football for an extended period of time?
10: It felt good.
7: Yeah.
10: For a minute. And then it's like, all right, it's time to get back to work, man. Like, it felt good to be home. It felt good to, I had an opportunity to essentially, my son's senior year in high school, you know, down in Connecticut, down at Choke, it was an opportunity to go watch all his games, to be there.
8: Fantastic.
10: Yeah, it was awesome, right? And then have an opportunity to chase some other, you know, football endeavors and to learn, to set a step back from the game, which is needed after going hard for, I can't even, you know, like when I retired, I went
8: right into it.
10: I went right into it, right? So, you know, you learn on the go, but to have nothing to do and sort of, you know, you had at your own discretion or no due date or anything like that to just go and learn. And I studied a lot.
7: What was the biggest thing you learned?
10: I studied offense. I didn't even study defense too much. I just studied offenses. Why, what they do, why they do it, how they do it. just to try to make me a better defensive coach.
11: And like you say too, the game it changes so much,
10: yeah,
11: right, from
10: yeah.
11: year to year, big right? And the concepts change, all those kinds of things change, right? So,
10: yep,
11: That you mean that I think the other part when you're talking like that, I don't know whether people really fully understand the kind of commitment that coaches.
10: Oh yeah.
11: They have to put in. They see yeah. it as game day and it's so great and yeah. you work, but they don't understand that kind of hours that yeah. you're spending. Walk me through a typical day for you, like so people have a real understanding.
10: During the season?
11: During the season.
10: Okay. It depends on what day it is, but they're all pretty much Groundhog's Day. You know what I mean? You're going to get the same thing. But, I mean, I'm in the office early, I'm weird, though. Like, I'm in the office at, like, 4, right? I want to get there early. I like to get in.
11: The silence?
10: Silence. I like no disruptions. Plus, I always like – I started that when I started coaching. In order to try to be home a little bit earlier so I can go and watch my kids play mm-hmm. in their different sports that they played back then. And so that's why I sort of started early and tried to end a little early. But you know how it is. Things bleed and 6 turns to 7 to 8. Next thing you know, it's 8:30 at night.
11: You know, 12, 14-hour days.
10: For sure. And that's every day of the week. You know, after the game. Or when we're coming home from a game, especially an away game, you know, we usually don't go home. We just go straight to the mm-hmm. office and you get cranked up, especially if you got the players the next day coming in. So you got to get the tape broken down and, you know, and all that kind of stuff. So it's a 7-day-a-week commitment for sure, you know, and that's every week, every day, you know.
11: Yeah, I mean, it's staggering. I really try to emphasize to people, like, it's not as glamorous as you think. Like, these guys are working a lot.
10: Yeah.
11: And because you do have to keep up with – everything that's going on around the league, right? Because you're working on game one, and that's the game in front of you.
10: Right.
11: But you also have to be cognizant of what's going on down the road because, I mean, you have to prep for that stuff.
10: You got to, you know, even if it's you're just sort of stacking ideas in your mind or things that you want to get down, it's like, all right, we play, you know, Saskatchewan in 4 weeks from now. All right, so this is what I'm thinking about, mm-hmm. you know. And so these type of things sort of, you know, it keeps your mind going all the time.
11: From when you started as a coach to where you are now, how much has the defensive schemes changed?
10: Things have changed. More blitz, more quarters coverage, more zone blitzing. We were more, back when I started, we were more, you know, cover three, cover one, that type of thing. And now, then deep balls were always an issue, so everybody went to quarters, and then the RPO thing just took. Well, RPO's already been here, but the RPO thing took off because RPOs were made to defeat quarters coverage, right? And so everything sort of, you know, it's an arms race, right? So you get a toy, you get a new toy. You get a new toy, you get a new toy.
11: Yeah.
10: So you go back and forth.
7: This is live from Kamloops, presented by BCLC. It's the Moj. Bob Marjanovic, along with Julio Caravetta. Our guest is Lions linebacker coach Mark Washington. You know, it's interesting, and Julio was talking about that commitment. You know, we've all kind of coached it at various levels. Of course, you're the pro. Julio's done it at high school. I've done it at high school and university. The thing is that I think a lot of people don't realize is that it never leaves you, right? I remember, like, no.
11: It's true.
7: But it's true.
10: 100%,
7: and I'll tell 100%. You, a great story that I remember, I was with the late, great Casey Smith, who coached UBC for a couple of years and obviously an assistant there under his dad. And we went for a pub. We went to the pub to have a pint, and there was a game on TV, and he's grabbing a coaster.
10: Right.
7: He saw some concept.
10: Yeah, and he wanted to jot it down.
7: He's jotting it down.
10: Yeah, yeah.
7: And it's like it never leaves you in the sense that you're always thinking about, what happens if I try this guy here,
10: yeah.
7: or we try running this scheme,
10: yeah.
7: or we can do this, or how are we going to stop them? You're always thinking, and that's, I think, the thing that people don't realize, is that hamster,
10: yeah.
7: he's going nonstop.
10: He's rolling. Well, I mean, you know, I try to take advantage of things like traffic. You know, driving home, you know, traffic is a good thing because
11: yeah.
10: it allows you to, your mind to slow down, sort of decompress a little bit. Always when I get home, I want to be committed to being
11: yeah.
10: home, you know, especially with when the kids were younger
11: yeah.
10: and everything like that. So I didn't want to bring work home, you know, and so I rarely did that. But it meant, you know, you needed that decompression, though.
7: Now, you talked about the hours that you spend, you know, at the facility with the coaching staff, all that. And the familiarity, how much does it help you coming to BC and knowing Ryan Phillips, having played with him, having coached with Randy Melvin, you coached with in Hamilton,
9: Benny,
7: the defensive line coach, Mike Benavides, I mean, Buck Pierce. Did you and Buck ever cross paths as players? You did, didn't
10: you? Yeah. I mean, he played his first year, I think his rookie year was the same with RP's, which was 05.
7: Yeah.
10: Right, so 05, 06, we won the ring together in 06, you know, and then 07 was my last year. So and then I went right into coaching. So we've been around those guys.
7: So what's it mean for you to have those guys on the staff and just blend, slide right in, I guess?
10: Frankly, it's one of the reasons why I came, you know, frankly, because of the guys in the room. Knowing these guys, knowing their work ethic, knowing their character, knowing how they are, you know, in the building, that makes a difference. And if you're going to be spending 18 hours with people, you better know them.
11: The importance of that kind of, because you do spend a lot of time, and it's that selflessness of being able to talk to somebody about what's going on, if it's a struggle, if it's this, and everybody's got that common, you know, the common goal, you know, that you don't have any personalities that are abrasive or, you know, you have all those guys that are all made, we're cut from the same cloth.
7: Hey, let's forget about all that stuff. Hey, who cares who the coaches are? He's got Sankey in middle linebacker. Yeah. I'd be showing up too.
10: Yeah, that helps.
11: That helps.
10: I mean,
7: all kidding aside, though, but I mean, the group that you have, and not only the veterans, the incumbents, but some of the guys that are pushing them, whether it's, you know, Goforth, whether it's, you know, Lewis. Yeah. Talk about the group that you have right now and the excitement level that you have coaching this
10: group. I'm excited because we got a good group. We got a real good group, man. We got, like you said, we got a good balance of young guys and veterans and guys that are hungry. They're all hungry. And so they understand their identity. They understand what, you know, we're looking for as a defense and what I'm looking for in particular as a linebacker coach. And so we're getting the most out of those guys. And it's a good balance.
11: You, and I think probably one of the things that jumps out at you too when you watch the group is the versatility that you have. Yes. And again, that's all part of that evolution of the game, right? Yeah. And your ability to bring people in different spots from different...
10: Yeah.
11: Because, you know, I'm sure for you now, working with a guy like Nathan, who is so cerebral and studies the game so hard that, you know, you understand how a quarterback wants to think and how to... Because you can't line up and just do one thing or a couple things against a guy like that. He's going to eat you up.
10: And every quarterback, and for the most part in this league, will find that... You know, they'll eat you up, man. You have to have that diversity. You know, you got to have the variety to sort of get at them. And, you know, we're going to put a lot of pressure on those guys, you know, not only, you know, physically, but, you know, mentally and visually.
7: To do that, though, you need guys that are intellectual.
10: Exactly.
7: That understand concepts and that are athletes.
10: Yeah.
7: And hybrids.
10: Yeah.
7: A guy could line up a defensive end, but in reality, he's not playing defensive end. He's got the responsibility of a backer.
10: Right.
7: Sometimes you have a guy lining up a backer, drops back, and he plays halves, right? Yeah. So it's just like you have to have guys that are smart and guys that are athletes. Do you feel you have that on this football team?
10: For sure. For sure. I mean, I think the front office did a great job of putting together a nice mix of diverse group. You know, guys that can do several different things, and that's what you're looking for. You know, like just as basketball has become positionless, you know, and football is sort of in certain ways. I mean, you can't get away from you need a three technique. You need a three technique.
11: Yeah, you need a big man in the middle.
10: You know, but for the most part, you know, you're going to have – you're not going to live in that world constantly, but – for the most part, you're going to have guys that can do more than one thing.
11: And I think the other part that really jumps out at you, we noticed at last year with the players that they've brought in, but it just seems like everybody that, you know, especially a lot of the new guys and the vet guys, like talking to Darnell Sankey and Casey Sales, those guys, the character part of them, like the kind of, and one of the things that really jumps out at me, Mark, is when we used to watch you guys during that heyday, you know, your best players were the hardest workers.
10: Yeah.
11: When you showed up to practice, and it seeps through the entire organization, right? Like where everybody's the young guys. This is the way things are done here.
10: Yeah, and this is how. And this the standard has been set. This is how we do things here. If you like it, great. Come on. If you don't, well, don't worry about it. We'll find somebody else. You know, and you know, people say the great ones work the hardest. Well, that's probably one of the reasons why they're great. It's not just talent.
7: It's not that at all. That's probably the biggest fallacy that I'll hear from people. He's got so much physical athleticism and skill set. No. And to quote Wally, no. You have to have not only that athletic ability,
10: right,
7: but you ask, and trust me, we've interviewed tons of athletes back in the day, myself and whatever co-host I had, and almost 99 times out of 100, they say the same thing. What impresses you most about Sidney Crosby? His work ethic.
10: Yeah.
7: What impresses you most about Nathan Rourke? His work ethic.
10: Yeah.
7: They have the talent, but the work ethic, it's covered with the work ethic that's off the charts.
10: Yeah.
7: And that's what makes him great.
10: It shows that, I mean, there's, to get to this level, you got to have some talent. So what else is going to set you apart?
8: Mm-hmm.
10: Your character, your work ethic, those type of things. Those are the things that will keep you in the room, but your talent will get you in the door.
8: And you've seen your share of guys, man.
10: Man, have I ever, man.
8: Yeah, you've seen every type of guy.
10: I've forgotten more than I know.
8: Yeah, exactly.
10: You know what I mean? Forgot more than I know.
7: Well, Mark, we appreciate you stopping by. Best of luck with the Lions this year. Hopefully. It's a special season.
8: It's going to be nice to see your smiling face every day, my friend.
10: You know, same with you guys. Same with you guys. Appreciate y'all.
7: Great having Mark Washington stop by here at our broadcast location. 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

0: Coast Kamloops Hotel and Conference Center. Now, live from training camp in Kamloops, here again are Julio Caravetta and Bob Marjanovic.
1: This is live from Kamloops, presented by BCLC. It's the Boach, Bob Marjanovic, along with Julio Caravetta. Thrilled to have Lions standout receiver, all CFL receiver,
2: the man,
1: Keon Hatcher, from our Arkansas Razorbacks. Suey! How's that? How's my Suey? Is it not bad?
3: We got a new head coach and stuff, so we're trying to see. Yeah. We're going to see how it goes.
1: But how's my call? My call all right? Suey!
3: It's cool.
1: Yeah, it's good.
3: Yeah, it's out.
1: Let's hear yours.
2: Hey, listen.
1: Suey! Oh, see, you got a down pat. Man, what camp's this for you?
3: This is number 6.
1: Yeah?
3: Yeah.
1: How different is this one than the other previous 5, I guess?
3: I'm the oldest in the group.
2: Those are the things that you start to notice,
3: yeah,
2: isn't it?
3: Yeah.
1: I'm You're the veteran now?
3: Yeah.
1: Yeah.
3: I'm the oldest in the group. I play a different role now.
1: Do you like that role?
3: Yeah.
1: The responsibility of it?
3: I enjoy it. Yeah. Keeps you accountable.
1: Yeah.
3: You know what I mean?
1: We were talking with Justin McInnes, and we were talking about these little things, at least little things that I notice. I think it was McInnes or Katoy caught a pass downfield. You guys all ran downfield, sprinted, you know, congratulated him after the big play. When they came on the sidelines, guys were taking water, and you went back to the main group, and you're like, hey, guys, come on, we still got to work. And, like, guys recognize the fact that, hey, we still got to pay attention here, get back with the group, maybe coach up some of the younger guys. But that little leadership, that you talk to, that little thing is one of the things that I kind of noticed that, you know, you kind of everybody holds everybody accountable, but being a veteran, you're the guy that carries the more weight, right?
3: Yeah, most definitely. Just got to keep everybody, you know, on the same page and making sure that everybody's still just locked in on the goal, and that's just to continue to get better each and every day, each and every snap, and, you know, learn from our mistakes and, just get ready for the season.
2: It also sets up a great example, though, doesn't it, Hatcher? Like, as far as your guys' work ethic, you know, I mean, I think for some of these young guys that have come in here, you know, they've been watching you on television. And so to see the kind of effort that you guys put in practice, getting ready for games and what you're doing to prepare yourself, I mean, they're all eyes, all those young guys are all watching you. And so that it must be a good feeling because you guys have set such a standard, a good standard for all these young guys coming up. And hopefully that they'll take it moving forward.
3: Yeah, most definitely. And that standard is just to work, man. To work and get better. To, you know, be harder on yourself than the coach is harder on you. You know what I mean? And just expect more from yourself. You know, regardless if you, you know, the play was successful or it wasn't, you know, what could you do better? You know what I mean? And those type of things. So, yeah. Just, you know, showing them how to work, man, and how to be a pro for real. So.
2: Did you spend the off season up here?
3: Yes, I did.
2: You did. Was that the first time?
3: No.
2: No,
3: it's not. Yeah.
2: When did you do it?
3: I started doing that after the beginning of 23.
2: Okay.
3: The beginning of 23.
2: And that must go a long way too. We were talking to Justin McInnes about that as well. The fact that, you know, you guys are here, he's here, you're here, Nathan's here,
3: yeah.
2: Butler's here,
3: yeah.
2: You know, Kieran Prasant. You basically your starting receiving core. They're all here, and so is Katoy.
3: Everybody was here. This was the first offseason that everyone was here, though, for the most part. So, yeah.
1: And, you know, you talk about that work ethic, right, and putting in the work. I mean, obviously, Mark Rizzardo, Metrotown Physio, you're in there getting, you know, your work done that you have. And then also working with Tanner Kerr, talking or listening to the interview they had with Bakes and Nick Kowalski on First and Now. You had a pretty serious contingent of guys working out with Tanner during the offseason and taking your fitness level to another level.
3: Yeah, most definitely we did. We had a pretty solid group. It's offseason with Tanner. We had, you know, some great sessions. And, yeah, man, we got better. We challenged each other. We competed. And, yeah, we got better. It was fun.
2: Must be super exciting, too, you know, heading into year 2 of Bucks offense and the success that you guys had with that offense last year in year 1. And now that you've kind of, like you said, all the receivers and everybody here, you had that work, and now heading into this season, it must feel like you're just miles ahead of where you were last year.
3: Yeah, man, we're just trying to build off of where we're at, you know, and that starts now in camp, you know, taking it a day at a time, a play at a time, and, you know, just continuing to work and get better.
1: One of the things we've talked about is this offense. I mean, last year, over 8 yards per play averaging. What's the ceiling for this offense in year 2?
3: I don't even want to put a ceiling on it because I don't know. I don't know, but I know there's more out there. I know there's more out there, and that's where we're working. That's what we're working trying to get.

0: Do you know what's interesting? I talked about this earlier in the week in the huddle feature. Everybody always asks me, or they ask Julio, who are the rookies that are impressing you? Who are the guys that are standing out? But you know the one thing that I think, and Julio always talks about this, second-year guys who now take that next step, a guy like Seven McGee, maybe a guy like Jermaine Jackson, you know, even a Passant might be ready to take a next step. Hergy Mayala's look good this camp too. So, you know, a lot of times that improvement doesn't necessarily come from rookies. Sometimes it's those second, third-year guys who take a step to the next level.
1: No, most definitely. And all those guys that you just named, man, have been putting in the work. You know, they've been having a solid camp. And they just, you know, continue to work, man. That's what it's about. And I think, you know, come this preseason game, you know, that's what it's really about. You know, how do you show up when the lights come on? And, yeah, just continue to work in practice, getting better at the finer details. But ultimately, how do you play when those lights come
0: Anybody
1: on?
0: Anybody I miss that might have stood out for you?
1: Second-year guys, I think you named all the second-year guys.
0: Any rooks? Offense.
1: Yeah, some of the young guys been good. They've been good, you know, just learning the offense and things like that. But like I said, ultimately, it's about how you play when the lights come on.
2: Does it bring you back a little bit?
1: Yeah, a little bit.
2: Those young guys?
1: Yeah. You know, you're just trying to figure it out and, you know, make your plays when they come to you.
0: This is live from Kamloops, presented by BCLC. It's the Moj, Bob Marjanovic, Julio Caravetta. Lions All-Star receiver Keon Hatcher is our guest. And, Julio, you talk about it. Does it kind of bring you back a little bit? You hear that a lot from athletes sometimes when they're around younger players. It kind of rejuvenates you, makes you feel young. You talked about being the oldest guy around, but when you see some of the young guys, it kind of makes you feel a little younger, I guess, right?
1: Yeah, it makes you feel a little younger, and it makes you, you know, work even harder a little bit, you know what I mean? Because, you know, you want to show that, you know, you still got it, and you know what I'm saying? You're not the oldest guy in the room, even though, you know, your age may seem like it. You know, you're still out here working the hardest, you know, and putting the pedal to the metal.
2: Do you give those guys any advice heading into the weekend?
1: Man.
2: The young guys?
1: Just, you know, at the end of the day, it's football, you know. Run your plays. Make sure you, you know, have your details down and, you know, make the plays when they come to you. You know, at the end of the day, it's football. So.
2: Yeah, and I, you know, you always say, too, that at this point, you know, you can't paralyze yourself by overthinking things, right? That's it, like you say, about the importance of preparation and understanding that, because when you do get to a game that you're moving at 100 miles an hour because you're not thinking about, oh, my depth or my here, this is where I'm supposed to sit. You're doing it 100 miles an hour, and that's going to show up on film and during the game, obviously.
1: No, most definitely. And like you said, the game's 100 miles per hour. You ain't got really much time to think. You know, you're going on the go, quarterback calls a play. You're out the huddle, is no, what do I have, or this and this and that. You know what I mean? You got to be on top of your stuff. So that's, you know, as a young guy, that's really what it's about, learning your stuff. Because, I mean, if you weren't athletic enough, you wouldn't be here.
2: Yeah.
1: If you couldn't make the plays, you wouldn't be here. You know what I mean? But it's just about learning, you know what I'm saying, learning your plays and, you know, just learning the finer details of them.
0: Keon, big picture. You look at this team this year. I mean, is it Grey Cup or bust?
1: It's always Grey Cup or bust, man.
0: Yeah.
1: If you have that type of mentality as a competitor, you know what I mean? Some people will go in, I don't know, happy to win a few games, or, you know what I mean, make it to the playoffs, or, you know what I mean? I mean, you have to do those things in order to get to the Grey Cup, of course, but, like, if you're a winner, yeah, it's Grey Cup or bust.
0: Do you know the one thing to get to the Grey Cup, though, and this, I've talked to a lot of guys who've been on teams, championship teams, whether it's football, hockey, whatever. They always talk about getting everybody on board, because you don't know when you're going to need a Hergy Mayala. You don't know when you might need that seventh or eighth offensive lineman. And, they, you know, that's something that Buck is kind of really trying to promote as well, is just that togetherness. And, like, you can't have teams with cliques. You got to have a team that, you know, everybody feels like they have an investment. I imagine that's one of the things that you, as one of the leaders on the team, really kind of hypes as well, right?
1: Yeah, man, you gotta keep the guys together, man. The closer you are, the better the team will be. You know, the further, you know, the guy next to you will go for you, the closer you are with him. So that's major. It's always major, you know, and a team aspect. So, yeah, man, just keeping the guys together, continuing to work, and, yeah, man, I'm excited about it.
0: Well, Keon, thanks for stopping by. We appreciate it. Continued success with the Lions, and we'll be calling your number quite a bit, hopefully, this year.
1: No, for sure. Can't wait. See y'all later. Appreciate it.
0: Big thank you to Lions receiver Keon Hatcher. 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That is Kamloops. We will take a short break. On the other side, We'll look at the big picture. We'll talk about the Western Division, the Eastern Division, the CFL in general. J.C. Abbott from Three Down Nation makes a special guest appearance on Live from Kamloops, presented by BCLC.
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0: This is live from Kamloops, presented by BCLC. It's the Moj, Bob Marjanovic, along with Julio Caravetta, coming to you from Thompson Rivers University. Of course, BC Lions training camp taking place in this interior city. Thrilled to have J.C. Abbott stop by from Three Down Nation now. J.C., welcome.
15: Thanks for having me on.
0: Well, first off, before we even bug J.C., we've got to get into this. Like, we've got players, coaches, general managers, everybody punctual, showing up on time. Just Cheese Abbott, Three Down Nation, 25 minutes late, comes strolling in here like a diva and says, am I late?
2: A couple days from now will be an hour and 50 minutes that you were late.
15: The story is grown already.
2: He has a real knack for that.
0: What, exaggerating?
2: No, I would exaggerate. I wouldn't say exaggerating. It's
15: storytelling.
2: It's storytelling, yes.
0: All right. Let's talk about some stories with a man who writes stories. How's that for a segue?
2: Here you go.
0: So, you've been up here at training camp for a couple of days. First off, just your impressions of what you've seen in the limited time you've been up here.
15: I think it's a good group, right? This is a team that was on the precipice last year. They're very close to making it to a Grey Cup game, and I think they've added some real talent. There's some nice pieces, and you know, I came up here mainly to get a look at some of the rookies, and they impressed me yesterday at practice. We'll see what that looks like in a preseason game. You never know. Once the pads go on and the bullets become live, it's a different story. But they just need to find a couple pieces to get over the hump, and I think there's some promising looks.
2: What are those pieces, in your opinion?
15: To me, the biggest question mark is the secondary. Not because they don't have good players there, right? We know the pedigree of some of the guys like Gary Peters and TJ Lee and what they've done in this league. But at a certain point, age is a factor, right? And I think, while I still think Gary Peters is a top half of the league cornerback, we know how health held him back last year, and he wasn't necessarily that same number one in the league guy that we've become accustomed to. So now you've got to find, who are those other guys? Who can step up if he's not fully healthy? Who's going to be the heir apparent? That's what I'll be looking for in these preseason games, is how do they find pieces in the secondary? Because they found one last year, and unfortunately, he's down in the NFL.
0: Yeah. Well, you know, you're not the only one looking. The coaches are looking for the heir apparents and who's going to step up. And, you know, we talked to some of them, and that's the fine balance of how do we get ready and how do we evaluate some of the younger players.
15: Yeah, it's incredibly difficult, right? Because sometimes those older players, those veterans, they give you a slightly better opportunity to win right now. But if you never get those younger guys ready, you're going to hurt yourself at the end of the season or into next year and beyond when you don't have those guys prepared.
2: And that's the key to success in this league, right? And I said this to Ryan and Buck, is that you have to believe in your job and what it is to define talent, and then trust yourself. There's so many coaches that just will always rely and say, oh no, we're going to go with the veteran because I feel safer that way. You're not gonna make those steps, right? You've got to be able to find those next guys and trust the process and put them in and say, I might take a few lumps here, but we really believe that they're going to be this kind of player for us.
15: Yeah, you have to afford guys the learning curve, and that's part of what training camp's for in preseason, but also early in seasons, right? You got to be willing to stick with some guys and trust that you've made the correct evaluation.
0: The analogy I like to use is the fact that you've got a veteran, he's going to be a 7 either way. His floor and his ceiling is at 7. He's going to be consistent. You got a rookie who is basically playing at the 5, at a, say, a 5 level, but hey, this guy could be an 8 or a 9 once he gains some experience, once he gains some confidence. So you got to take your lumps while he's going through that process, and then eventually, hopefully, he does blossom into that player that you think he is. So that's the thing I think with this defense right now is, you know, looking and, you know, when you talk about the secondary, it's not necessarily about individuals. It's about the group, right? And let's not forget what a guy like TJ Lee did for the group last year in terms of his communication skills, his experience, those pre-snap adjustments, those pre-snap communications that he had with the rest of the secondary to help that group. So it's about finding the right mix of players, the right group of players that gets the job done.
15: Yeah, that chemistry, and that's what these veterans are bringing, because even if they don't last the whole season, even if somebody gets hurt, right, they're an extra coach on the field or in the locker room where they're bringing those young guys along. And yeah, I think it's a little bit different south of the border sometimes in terms of the competitiveness, but generally in the CFL, players are very willing to take guys under their wing and really guide them more so, because they understand that you're going to need that many bodies mm-hmm. through this long grind of a season, and they're all working towards that same goal.
0: Offensive line is another question mark, particularly when it comes to who replaces Jarrell Broxton. To me, the big question there is Dejon Allen and mm-hmm. how he performs. Can he regain the form that made him one of the elite offensive linemen in the Canadian Football League as late as, 2024? So, and again, he's been a little dinged up. He's missed some practices. So, to me, that's one of the bigger questions on the offensive line. You see it the same way?
15: I do. I think that's a huge question. Now, I'm not overly concerned if you're slow playing him through training camp. It's how is Dejon Allen going to look in the regular season, week one? Can he stay healthy throughout? Because we know at the top of his game, he's the most outstanding offensive lineman. That's the caliber of player that you have. Now, I think the Lions have done a really nice job in the last few days of adding some late pieces that protect them if that tackle situation doesn't sort itself out, right? If Corey Woodruff struggles at left tackle, if Dejon Allen isn't fully healthy, they've added guys like Josh Coker. Now, he's not going to be ready until late in the season, but a very, very good starting caliber tackle that you can play on either side mm-hmm. once he does get healthy if you're encountering problems late in the year. Yesterday, they add Josh Donovan, who's another guy who was penciled in almost as the right tackle starter for the Toronto Argonauts and was a bit of a surprise cut there. He played really well a couple seasons ago for Montreal, but unfortunately got hurt, got caught up in a bit of a numbers game. Mm-hmm. That's somebody who maybe he's not a starter for you right now, but you can use as an insurance policy as you're evaluating these other pieces that you have somebody who's done it at the very least if you don't have Dejon Allen ready.
2: And the other part of that is, and I was going to say to you, can you believe the day that we're talking about four starting American offensive linemen? And that speaks to the idea now that if you're going to do that, then you're going to have people who are ready to step in. All across the board, because if you lose one of these guys, you can't have one guy on the practice roster anymore, because you're going to need potentially two or three.
15: And guys who are versatile, right?
2: Yeah.
15: You can play guard, you can play tackle, like Josh Coker, Josh Donovan, both of those guys sort of fit in that mold in my mind, and they have more guard body types almost, but they've had success at tackle. Those are the sorts of players that you're looking for. You know, Brandon Yates, I thought he looked good in his limited action last year. I'm excited to see him take the next step. Mm-hmm. That's another one in my mind. Like, the Lions are loading up at that position because they're taking a different approach than other teams, and there's a wealth of guys you can bring in that have that sort of flexibility.
2: Before we move on to maybe what's going to happen in the West, maybe in the league, from what I understand, you're pretty good at breaking down offensive linemen's films.
15: Well, some
2: that's
15: people
2: a little have, bit of an inside joke.
15: Some people have maybe asked for my opinion.
2: Right on. hey, we talked a little bit about this yesterday, but I asked you what your thoughts were about the Western Division, and I think we both came to the same conclusion as far as how this thing should play out, and it should be pretty tight.
15: It will be pretty tight. I think if you look at any of these teams, they all have a legit shot, and it's going to come down to what it comes down to every year, and that's really injuries and specifically at the quarterback position. Because if you look at BC, if you look at Saskatchewan, if you look at Calgary, you know, all of these teams, if the starter goes down, there is a significant drop off, not just in terms of talent, but also experience at that position. Mm-hmm. And we know that so frequently in this league, you're going to need multiple quarterbacks. That's going to be a big deciding factor in my mind.
0: J.C. Abbott from Three Down Nation is our guest. This is live from Kamloops, presented by BCLC. It's the Moj, Bob Marjanovich, along with Julio Caravetta. Saskatchewan, I think, maybe takes a little bit of a step back with the talent. Well,
2: they lost a lot of talent.
0: You know, losing guys like Carney, A.J. Allen, they probably take a little bit of a step back. It always happens with teams that win Grey Cups. They just can't afford to keep everybody. I look at Edmonton, probably, you know, the you think they're going to get better, but at the same time, it's like JC said, a couple of injuries for Charter.
2: But
0: Charter, that offense,
2: yeah, but defensively, they added Carney.
0: Yep.
2: They were already pretty good on defense,
15: and I think they got better up front, on the offensive line. That's critical.
2: But they brought in three offensive linemen from Hamilton, where Ed Hervey was, and, I mean, he knew what he wanted. And he brought it there. But the other part, too, is that they really, at the beginning of last year with Niles Morgan and Anderson, those two 1-2 punch. But with injury, they found
0: DeBlanco.
2: Two guys. Yeah, DeBlanco and was it Morganson that was the
15: Morganson.
2: Other guy?
15: And they still have Nick Anderson, right?
2: Yeah,
15: so they've got a three-headed monster at linebacker where any of those guys
0: are top tier. To me, the team in the West that really fascinates me is Winnipeg.
15: Mm-hmm.
0: Like, what's going to
2: happen?
0: Well,
2: we were talking about that yesterday. They brought in some veterans that can fill some holes there, right?
15: Yeah, they've gotten better talent-wise, but the question mark to me is always going to be Zach Collaros because this is a guy who we know what he's done in his career, right? He's a future Hall of Famer, multi-time MOP. But he has not looked good the last few years, to put it bluntly. And the hope is that you bring in Tommy Condell, somebody who he's familiar with at offensive coordinator from his time in Hamilton, and that fuels a resurgence. But let's also be frank, Condell's offenses the last few years have not looked that great either. So you're pairing a struggling OC with a struggling, aging quarterback. Is that a recipe for success, or is that going to be something that doesn't hit expectations for all the talent that they've added? I think that's still a major question mark, is how does Zach look this year?
0: And then Montreal, I guess, guys, got to be the class of the East out of those four teams there.
2: Well, you mean, again, everything revolves around the quarterback, right? Yeah. I mean, they were a perfect example last year of when you lose your quarterback, what kind of a team they were, when they had them, the kind of team they were.
15: Yeah, night and day.
2: They were night and day, right? Even as good as their defense was, they just couldn't keep them. They were on the field so much. They couldn't help doing what they had to do. But I would imagine Hamilton's going to be, anytime Bo Levi gets out there, they're going to be able to put points up on the board. I was a little surprised with that Casey Sayles situation, and the Lions are going to benefit from it. But, those kinds of things happen every year in this league. It happened to Sankey. It's happened to Sayles. You never know. But it's going to be interesting to see what happens. And what about Ottawa? Dinwiddie's going to be a difference there, right?
15: Yeah. And lots of free agent additions, too, right? They spent a lot of money on that team.
0: Yeah. JC, before we let you go, what do you guys got coming up? I mean, you do all the work at Three Down Nation. I don't know what that, what's his name?
2: Justin
0: Hodge
2: Dunk.
0: And whatever in Winnipeg. Dunk, the guy who thinks I'm you and you're me or whatever. And then what was that slam dunk guy, the other guy? They're like, what do they call it? Symbolic figureheads. We know you do all the work with Three Down. Tell us what's coming up.
15: We got lots of stuff coming up. We'll be consistently, at all the games, gamers from all the teams. You'll get analysis from training camp from our contributors across the country. Breaking news stories. I've got a story coming up on Casey Sayles and his release from Hamilton, so definitely check that out. Some insightful stuff there from him in conversation. And, hopefully get more, insight from the decision makers across the league as we get into things. And the TV contract and all those mechanisms
2: all the rule changes. This is the last year.
15: We've been asking for Stu for a while, and he's been dodging us. Hopefully, we'll get him soon.
2: Well, I get him.
15: Oh, yeah?
2: Halftime.
15: Oh.
0: Victoria?
2: I think so.
15: See, I've got a message out asking if he's going to be there, and they haven't responded to me.
2: Well, you can intercept him for me.
15: There we go.
2: Take him downstairs. You know how he has to get up the scaffolding? You can get him there.
0: I will not comment on any situation regarding the commissioner of the Canadian Football League. Hey, JC, thanks for stopping by so much. Continued success with Three Down Nation. I look forward to your work and, of course, Hodge's work and Dunk's work as well.
2: And we'll see you Saturday.
15: Yes, we will.
0: Big thanks to JC Abbott from Three Down Nation and Julio Caravetta. We are done. The next thing on the docket is the game tomorrow in Langford, Starlight Stadium. The Edmonton Elks visit the BC Lions. The pregame show will begin at 1, kickoff at 2 p.m., and all I know is I'm excited because I want to see what some of these guys can do in game situations.
2: Absolutely, no question. We've talked about it, and I think even for these players, and especially the coaches, right, because the coaches have a pretty good idea right away about certain guys that have stood out, and we've heard about some of those guys. Now, there is still a bit of reservation because they just really want to see what happens when when the lights come on and you're playing against another opponent. And it's just you out there, and you have to think through problems, think through situations, and how they react, and that's going to tell the story.
0: All right, as we wrap up, I want to thank Julio Caravetta, our executive producer on site here, Trevor Martange. Also, all of our sponsors, a big thank you to the folks at the Coast Kamloops Hotel. Of course, the Coast Kamloops Hotel and Conference Center are home away from home for over a decade. 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And a big thank you to you for listening. A reminder, tomorrow, Able Auctions pregame show at 1 o'clock on this Bat Channel, kickoff at 2 p.m. You know what I'm going to tell you before we get out of here? Enjoy the weekend, folks. Just do us a favor. Be safe.
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And his favorite cologne released a limited edition version in black and purple packaging with a special message from Sharon in remembrance of Ozzy. 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A little too rich for my blood. They wanted $370 for a 100-milliliter bottle, but it sold out pretty quickly. And here's Blondie with Rapture as 10 Songs in a Row continues.

I've mentioned this before, but I've been thinking about buying a drum kit. And I guess I have permission to whip out the credit card today, because today is officially National Buy a Musical Instrument Day. If you buy a piano, maybe you can get some lessons from Bruce Hornsby. The way it is, Bruce Hornsby in the Range. Totally 80s Friday.

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0: There's Loverboy, loving every minute of it. Totally 80s Friday, it's Drew Ferreira. And we're now less than a month away until the first day of summer. And nothing screams summer quite like popsicle-flavored beans. Yes, Bush's Beans are doing a limited run of summer baked beans. And the other flavors include dill pickle and apple pie baked beans. Tasty. Coming back with 10 songs in a row, we've got music from Madness and Wham coming up.
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When's the last time you saw a Chrysler K car on the road? But if you were around back in the late 80s, you might remember Chrysler's big ad campaign across Canada that featured the Parlin Brothers and their song One More Mountain. Here they come with Soul City continuing this totally 80s Friday.

Phyllis is coming up next to continue this Totally 80s Friday. She's got Simple Minds, Salt and Peppa, and GNR for you next hour. Have a great weekend. We'll talk again Monday. It's Drew Ferreira leaving you with Honeymoon Suite and New Girl Now.

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hang and ever knew what they were singing. But you were there, man. 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

Whether it was a short week for you or a long one, you've made it to the weekend. Happy Friday. What's going on? It's Phyllis. Thanks for hanging out. I've got Guns N' Roses on the way, Simple Minds right now, The Spoons, Romantic Traffic.

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Hi, we'd like you to meet our friend, Totally 80s Music. Oh, please don't say anything about the big hair.

Totally 80s Friday nights. Hey, what's going on? It's Phyllis. Do you remember watching Third Rock from the Sun? I used to be obsessed with that show. Well, the series finale of Third Rock from the Sun aired 25 years ago today on NBC. Simple Minds, Don't You Forget About Me.

sexy people.

0: Salt and Peppa, it's Push It on your Totally 80s Friday night. Hey, it's Phyllis. What would you do if you found $30,000? Would you try to find the owner, keep it for yourself? Because there is a guy in Florida who found that amount of money in a fanny pack in the bathroom of a convenience store. He spent days trying to find the owner because the money was, quote, wasn't mine to take. In the end, the right owner claimed the money and got it back. This guy is way better than me. If I found $30,000, that money is mine. And he spent days finding the right owner. That is a good person. I guess I'm not.
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6: 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It's another Totally 80s Friday night. We knock out enough of these and we'll be caught up with the real time in like, what, 30 years?

0: 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Hey, happy Friday. It's Phyllis. Penny, you wanted to hear something.
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0: 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It's a good song, Penny. It's my life. Totally 80s Friday nights.

So this next song used to be the intro to the show What I Like About You, starring Amanda Bynes. It's streaming on Netflix right now. It just came on. And unfortunately, Netflix did not buy, I guess, the rights to the intro. And so it's a completely different song. And it does not work as well. You need this one with that show. Come on, Netflix. The Romantics, What I Like About You.

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0: Hey, Carol, happy Friday. What's going on?
1: If you could play any Depeche Mode song, that would be great. I would love it.
0: Yeah, let's get Depeche Mode on. Here's Strange Love on your Totally 80s Friday night.

It was on this date back in 1992, Johnny Carson made his final appearance as the host of NBC's Tonight Show. And last night, The Late Show with Stephen Colbert officially ended after 11 years after being canceled by CBS. 11 years, though. Not a bad run. New Order, here's Blue Monday.

0: Corey Hart, Sunglasses at Night on your Totally 80s Friday night. Happy Friday, it's Phyllis. So my puppy's about to be 14 weeks old and is very cute. Such a cute puppy. Every time we go for a walk, we're stopped. Everyone wants to pet him, and I get it. He's adorable, but I had to tell someone no. We were walking, and this mom and son were walking towards us, and of course they go, "Oh, your dog is so cute. Is he friendly?" And I say, "Yes." And she goes, "Can my son pet him?" So I hesitated saying yes, because her son was eating an ice cream bar. But it was just dripping all over the place. So it was all over his hands, and he's licking his hands, about to touch my dog. And I'm like, no, he's actually a hater of kids. Doesn't like kids. And I grab my dog and I say sorry, and we walk away. I felt bad, but I just gave my puppy a bath, and I don't want your sticky fingers all over him. And the mom gave me the dirtiest look ever. Like, how dare you not let my son pet your dog, your adorable puppy. And I get it. I want your dog. I want your son to pet my dog. But with these sticky fingers, oh, no. With sticky fingers and fur is not a good combo. Had to say no.
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0: Oh, sounds like a great weekend to me. 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

Madonna, Like a Prayer, that is off her fourth studio album. And another album from her, I'm Breathless, was released 36 years ago today. Loverboy, here's Working for the Weekend.

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When you think of the restaurant Hooters, what do you think of? Probably not a place you want to bring your kids to, but they're trying to change that. 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Definitely a major shift for them. Chris Fantasy.

was on this date back in 1989. Queen released their 13th studio album, The Miracle. Great songs on that album. I Want It All, The Invisible Man, Breakthrough. Now on to their 1984 album, From the Works. It's Queen, and I Want to Break Free.

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Or all the 80s songs and commercials? What if Radio NL had a totally 80s Friday night? I really should try that.

0: Totally 80s Friday night. Hey, happy Friday. It's Phyllis. Have you heard about this new side hustle that some people are doing? I'm pretty sure this is illegal, but it's college dumpster diving. It's a growing trend involving people doing just that, dumpster diving around college campuses, because during move-out season, students toss out so much stuff, and so people are taking those stuff and selling it for some money. Not the worst idea, but again, I'm pretty sure this is illegal.
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0: Friday night. Happy Friday. It's Phyllis. Hey, Ron.
1: Keep up the great work, and can I hear something from Elton John, please?
0: How can I say no to playing some Elton John? Here's I'm Still Standing.

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At least you have the weekend. Happy Friday. 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It's the Go-Go's Vacation, Totally 80s Friday Night.

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Sorry to say that dad bods are out. New study says women want our guys a little bit more leaner. I'm still into dad bods, bigger, skinnier. I have no preference as long as you're not allergic to peanut butter. I'm sorry, but that is definitely a deal breaker for me. Starship, nothing's gonna stop us now. Totally 80s Friday night.

0: Totally 80s Friday night. Happy Friday. What's going on? It's Phyllis. I know the Cannes Film Festival as the place where movies get standing ovations. Very long ones, too. The movie La Bola Negra got a 20-minute standing ovation, marking one of the longest ovations in the festival's history. The longest one happened back in 2006, and it was a 22-minute ovation. That is way too long. Can't they just say the movie was good and sit down? Because I would be that person where everyone is clapping and standing and my butt is in that seat. You get 5 minutes of clapping from me and then I'm sorry, I'm done.
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0: By Rush, of course. 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

Doesn't that song sound even better on a Friday? Celebrating the weekends on your Totally 80s Friday night. Hey, happy Friday, it's Phyllis. Here's Glass Tiger. Don't forget me when I'm gone. Totally 80s Friday night.

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Hey, bet you didn't know. The look for some of David Bowie's iconic characters came from costume designer Ola Hudson, who's the mother of Slash from Guns N' Roses. And the oldest known tattoo was found on an Egyptian mummy of a woman who lived around 5,000 years ago. I know, right? The more you know.

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Hey, it's Phyllis. I'm heading out of here. Thank you so much for hanging out. Enjoy the rest of your night. Back again tomorrow. Keep you company on your Saturday. Here's Twilight Zone on your Totally 80s Friday nights. Bye.

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0: on some Bob Marley. You like jamming. Or some, you know, Rolling Stones. Anything good. Journey, yeah, yeah.
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Looks like Spotify has a new reserved feature. It allows artists to set aside concert tickets for fans on the platform. Something to look into if you're looking to do some concerts this summer. Iris, Goo Goo Dolls.

0: Prince and When Doves Cry. Stephen Colbert, as we know, concluded his 11-year run at CBS as The Late Show this past week. It was like a casual monologue, like it was like any other night. He's expressed some gratitude for the joy of the show that it brought him, and some high-profile cameos from celebrities, including Bryan Cranston, Paul Rudd, Ryan Reynolds. The last guest was Paul McCartney. We've got the Beatles coming up.
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No more jury duty? It's possible that AI chatbots could replace human juries. I'm saying no on that one. I'll actually go to jury and do jury duty if I have to. It's a very bittersweet symphony.

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0: From the National Newsroom of the Canadian Press, I'm Don Mitchell. A high-ranking U.S. defense official suggested this week there's quite a bit of frustration between the Pentagon and Canada these days. It comes after U.S. President Donald Trump's administration revealed a classified paper laying out Washington's priorities for a collective North American defense did not receive a credible response from Canada.
1: The official says Ottawa received a classified paper outlining U.S. priorities for North American defense, but responded without providing what Washington viewed as a credible plan. Officials in the Trump administration also criticized delays around Canada's review of its F-35 fighter jet purchase and recently paused a long-standing bilateral defense advisory board. Canada says it has made historic investments into Arctic security, military readiness, and defense spending, reaching NATO's 2% GDP target for the first time. But U.S. officials say Canada still needs to show more clearly how future spending will strengthen continental defense commitments. John Kennedy, The Canadian Press.
0: Elsewhere, the establishment of a National Marine Conservation Reserve on British Columbia's central coast will protect an area larger than Prince Edward Island. Six coastal BC First Nations have signed an agreement with the federal and provincial governments that will designate around 6,700 square kilometers as part of the reserve. It will also be designated as an Indigenous protected and conserved area. Professor of Environmental Studies at the University of Victoria, Natalie Ban, says that's good news for Six Nations partners.
2: By them being co-managers and using their own authority to designate them as Indigenous marine protected areas, their authority to manage and steward their own waters is being recognized by other levels of government in Canada.
0: A federal official says all fisheries, with the exception of bottom trawling, will be able to operate in the area once the agreement is finalized. A tent used for treatment of the Ebola outbreak in eastern Congo was set on fire for the second time this week. A local hospital director said 18 people suspected of infection were able to escape the clinic in Mongbualoa, the town at the epicenter of the outbreak of a rare type of Ebola. On Thursday, a different treatment center in the town of Rampara was burned down after family members were prohibited from retrieving a body from a local man. And finally, the family of two-time NASCAR champion Kyle Busch say he died after severe pneumonia, which progressed into sepsis. As ABC's Ike Adjachi explains, Busch was training when an urgent 911 call was made before he died.
3: New details emerging of a 911 call made the day before his death.
4: And tell me exactly what's happened.
5: I've got an individual that's shortness of breath, very hot, thinks he's going to pass out, and is producing a little bit of blood, coughing up some blood.
3: The Associated Press reporting Busch had been training in a racing simulator in North Carolina when he became unresponsive Wednesday.
0: In a news release, Vice President of Kyle Busch Companies, Dakota Hunter, said Busch's fatal condition was the result of rapid and overwhelming associated complications. This is the Canadian Press. In sports, Canada's Victoria Amboko went down in three sets today to Emma Navarro of the United States in the final of the Strasbourg International. The 19-year-old from Mississauga, Ontario, had been seeking her third career WTA title ahead of next week's French Open. However, Navarro won two decisive sets in the match, the first 6-0 and the third 6-2 to beat Amboko. In the Stanley Cup playoffs, the Montreal Canadiens can go home with a commanding lead in the NHL's Eastern Conference Final with a win tonight against the Carolina Hurricanes in Game 2. By being beaten by the Canadiens 6-2 this week, it was the first loss of these playoffs for the Hurricanes, who returned from an 11-day layoff on Wednesday. Meanwhile, the Colorado Avalanche are reeling in the NHL's Western Conference Final after a second straight loss at home to the Vegas Golden Knights last night. The Knights' Ivan Barbashev scored twice, including into an empty net for a 3-1 win. The venue for Game 3 and 4 will be T-Mobile Arena in Vegas tomorrow and Tuesday. From the Canadian Press, I'm Don Mitchell.
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13: Greetings, pet lovers. I'm your host, pet trendologist Charlotte Reed, and I welcome our listeners who tune in each week from around the globe. You know, in early May, I watched a video and read a short article by humorist and social satirist David Sedaris, Modern Commentary on Pets, that highlights how our relationship with dogs has shifted from practical, low-maintenance companionship to extreme humanized coddling. He reflects on his family's 1960 collie, Duchess, who accidentally had a litter of puppies in the garage at zero cost. When one newborn sickly puppy appeared to be dying, his mother casually revived it by placing it inside a warm oven. Once the puppies were weaned, the family simply left them in a cardboard box labeled free collies at a local grocery store, giving them away with no financial transactions or background checks. This carefree past contrasts sharply with today's culture, where dogs are treated exactly like human children. Sedaris observes that because modern owners view their pets as fur babies, they're willing to spend astronomical amounts of money on specialized organic diets, canine midwives, and luxury dog daycares. This intense humanization means pets are now brought everywhere, into grocery stores, airplanes, and upscale restaurants, demanding human-level resources and driving a massive high-spending pet industry that would have seemed absurd to previous generations. Furthermore, Sedaris argues that this shift has caused people to make decisions about their dogs based on a skewed sense of personal morality, leading to a breakdown in civic responsibility. Many owners today treat their pets as though they can do no wrong, often refusing to apologize or to take accountability, even when their unleashed dogs bite people unprovoked. Because modern society is terrified of appearing intolerant or authoritarian, observers often fail to hold these irresponsible owners accountable, which ultimately makes communal public spaces feel chaotic and unsafe for everyone else. So I encourage you to read the Sedaris article and watch his video commentary. Visit the Pet Buzz Facebook pages to find both. I really want to know what you think about what he says. Post your opinion there too. Now it's time for the show rundown for the best in pet talk radio. This week on the Pet Buzz, I'm talking about
14: eight.
13: Within a few hours of arriving at his new home, this instinctive cat saved his new owner's life.
14: Seven.
13: Beware, your pandemic pup is reaching middle age.
14: Six.
13: Staying safe when walking at night.
14: Five.
13: ASPCA's Dr. Tina Wismer is sharing summer safety tips.
14: Four.
13: Being protractive.
14: Three.
13: Cheaper doesn't necessarily mean safer.
14: Two.
13: Flying the pet-friendly skies celebrity style.
14: One.
13: And it's completely understandable. We love bringing our dogs everywhere with us, but even on a relatively mild day, a quick errand can be fatal for your dog if he or she is left in the car. But you need to know that it can just take minutes for a dog to die in agony in a hot car. Summer heat waves are already hitting us. Here in Florida, it's almost 100 degrees every single day. But there's still time to educate yourself, your community, and save dogs from suffering and dying in hot cars. Joining us today to talk about dogs dying in hot cars is Fleur Dawes, the media director of In Defense of Animals. Greeting, Fleur. Welcome to the Pet Buzz. I am so happy to have you because we are starting to see stories around the country about this topic.
15: I'm really grateful you're bringing us on the show at this important time, because unfortunately this is the case that it's not just people who are clearly irresponsible like that, but it can actually cause extreme danger to your dog or even other loved ones and people who may be on medication. If you're overweight, if you're a senior, if you're very young as well, these people are very vulnerable. Even if you pop into the store just to buy a loaf of bread, that's how quickly it can happen.
16: Talk about why we should never leave our dog in a car, especially in the warmer weather months.
15: It's amazing, but the temperature inside your vehicle can rise to deadly temperatures in just a couple of minutes. In fact, even after 1 minute on a 75 degree day, the temperature can rise to 109 degrees. So it's really quite shocking how fast the interior of your vehicle can become deadly. And consider also that dogs can't sweat like we can. So if it's hot for us, they're in a fur coat and they can only get cooler by panting and through their pads on their feet. So it's critical that everyone gets educated on this. We actually offer some posters so that you can educate yourselves and people in your local area about just leave your dog at home, never in the car.
16: That's really, really good advice. Let's have you tell me about reviewing some options with us. What are alternatives to leaving dogs in hot cars?
15: Well, the most obvious scenario, as I said, in 75 degree heat, which doesn't seem that warm to us, it actually can become deadly in your car. So the easiest thing to do is just to leave your dog at home. Of course, it's not always the best scenario. Maybe you're going to be gone for a very long time. If you don't have somebody who can come in and check the dog, we're all different. We all have a different situation. If you can't leave your dog at home, make sure you only go to dog-friendly businesses. Many businesses nowadays recognize their customers are big dog lovers, and they make accommodations for them, whether that's putting water bowls out, having big shaded areas where you can sit outside and enjoy a meal or shopping with your dogs, and have somebody stay with your dog. And we're not just talking about dogs here. This actually affects elderly people, overweight people, people who are on medication, very young people, as well as animal companions who might be traveling with you in the car. So please consider their safety. And really, if you just remember that on a 75 degree day, the temperature can rise to 109 degrees in just 1 minute. 1 minute. You can't run an errand in that time. So just don't risk it.
16: Absolutely. And don't even walk your dog when it's that hot. I mean, so many times I see people walking their dog at noon and no water, no water bowl. If I see a dog panting, I'll pull over, give him a water bowl and a bottle of water that I keep in the back of my car.
15: Oh, Charlotte, you're so kind. And you're right that in 94 degree heat, that's 146 on blacktop, 146 degrees. So you're absolutely right. Like, just don't walk them in the heat of the day.
16: Sure. It gets really difficult, especially in the summer months, not only because of the heat and also because at dawn and dusk, that's when mosquitoes are highly active. But the most important part is, you know, people have options. They can crate their dog. They can give them various natural remedies to keep them at home. They can use the old fashioned thing, an X pen. They can use wee-wee pads, or they can actually use paper. So rather you do that and block off an area for your dog versus having a huge vet bill or trying to explain to maybe your children why your dog is no longer part of your family. Well, if you've just joined us, we're talking with the media director of In Defense of Animals, Fleur Dawes, about dogs dying in cars. Fleur, can you tell us how can we tell if a dog is suffering from heat-related illness?
15: Well, Charlotte, I'm glad you asked. There's actually two stages to it. So when dogs can't pant fast enough, that's when it gets to heat exhaustion. You've probably seen this yourself. It's rapid panting, reddening skin inside the ears and on the gums. The dog often has like a scoop tongue, and the tongue looks very engorged. So if that happens, take the dog to a cool place and offer them sips. Not a big gulp, but sips of water, and you can dampen them with kind of air temperature water, not cold water. Do not put cold water on an overheating dog. So those are some things you can do with heat exhaustion. Now, the next stage is heat stroke. So that is when it's really a medical emergency. The organs are starting to shut down and you have to go to the veterinarian right away. So the dog may seem disoriented, like they're drunk or something, confused, drooling a lot. They might have dry gums. They might be unconscious or they might be in a seizure and they would not drink and their body temperature is going to be over 105. So if they're doing that, hose them down again with, tepid water and then rush them to the nearest vet, any vet, the closest one you can get to, because that's a very serious emergency.
16: Yeah, it's also a good idea. I mean, I know you mentioned the tepid water. I always keep bottles of water in the car, but you could also keep a few hand towels so that if you have to, you can wrap your pet in a towel just to keep them cool. And like you said, no cold water and no ice. A lot of times we've seen pictures on the internet of bulldogs, English bulldogs, lying, you know, covered in ice or lying in like a bucket of ice. That is definitely a no-no. Well, we need to take a commercial break now and return with Fleur Dawes, the media director of In Defense of Animals. Also in our next segment is Celebrity Pet Buzz and Pet Money Matters. So stay tuned.
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13: Do you have the need to feed, enjoy our tasty morsel in the celebrity pet dish? 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
5: Aren't they cute?
13: The rise of private dog-friendly airlines stems from stricter commercial airline restrictions, cargo safety concerns, and the growing humanization of pets. These luxury charters let dogs skip cargo holds and ride uncrated in the cabin with their owners, eliminating breed bans, size limits, and airport stress. For example, singer Josh Groban and his Westie George were among the first passengers on Bark Air's maiden voyage. The dog-centric airline launched its sold-out inaugural flight from New York to Los Angeles. Groban praised the service on social media, expressing relief at finding a luxury travel alternative that treats dogs with dignity rather than forcing them into stressful cargo holds or under seat carriers. The airline prioritizes pets by structuring its entire onboard service around canine comfort. Before boarding, a concierge gathers data on each dog's temperament, allergies, and socialization needs. Once in the cabin, dogs roam freely without crates, enjoying custom amenities like chicken broth, dog champagne, calming treats, noise-canceling earmuffs, and pheromone-scented wipes. Bark Air operates as a premium private jet charter with minimum pricing. A one-way ticket for one dog and their human companion cost approximately $6,725. That's $6,725. While the service launched with flights between New York, Los Angeles, and London, the airline has since expanded its route map to include over a dozen destinations worldwide.
16: We're back with In Defense of Animals, Fleur Dawes, talking about a very important topic, dogs left in hot cars and what you can do to help. Fleur, one of the issues that comes up is how can a bystander legally intervene and rescue a dog?
15: Try to get people not to leave their dogs in the car is the best thing that you can do, and educate them. As I said, we've got these posters that explain to people that putting your dog at a deadly risk. If you do see a dog in a hot car and you're worried about them, so look for some of those signs we discussed earlier. Call out to see if their guardian is nearby. That's the first thing you do. Second, call 911. And it's very important that you speak to a human, because that will cover you later in case you do need to make an emergency rescue. If you're nearby a store, ask them to make an announcement. That's a quick way to get somebody back to the vehicle. Get your phone out. Get a witness. The best thing you can do is start showing the video. You're covering yourself, showing, here's the dog in a vehicle. I'm very concerned for their well-being. They seem to be in distress. If there's police nearby, obviously that would be great to get them involved. But then you might have to take whatever action you feel is necessary. So 31 states and DC have hot car laws that protect animals, and also have Good Samaritan laws. California is a major one that does have a hot car law. New York does not. But then again, first responders can break into those vehicles. One thing that we can get into a panic in this kind of situation, stay cool, stay calm as you can. Check if the door is open before you attempt to open the vehicle, because those laws allow you to use the minimum reasonable force to go in and rescue the animal. If you do all of those things and document, call 911 first, then do whatever you have to really to save that animal's life. We have a handy poster that you can check all of the laws in your state so that you get a good idea of what you need to do.
16: From what I understood from some of your material on your website, if there are no laws, there's a possibility that this will also fall under animal cruelty.
15: Yes, Charlotte, you are absolutely right. So even if you are not in a state that has a specific law, it could easily fall under animal cruelty law. So yes, don't delay, basically. If you see a dog in distress or anyone in distress in a car, if the temperature's 75, then you know that is a potentially life-threatening situation.
16: So I think this is something that we all have to be aware of. And I can understand why people can be apprehensive. But one of the things that this particular man did was he gathered some people. He said, can you help me? Can you help me? And some of the people saw that the dog was in distress. And each one of them went to a different store in this plaza to find this owner. And then they asked to make announcements. And then he said, can you stay until you hear the announcement? So I thought that was a really good idea.
15: It's just critical that you get as much information as you can, like either get a witness, take your phone out and record, call 911. Absolutely. Always you call 911 before you take any action. And yeah, just check those doors before you try the windows. Sometimes you can actually get your hand in, reach and open the door. So if you have the option to do that, then use it.
16: That's great advice. Fleur, thank you so much for joining us today. Before you go, can you give us your organization's website?
15: Sure. It's idausa.org. If you go there, you can download our Dogs in Hot Cars posters and you'll find out exactly what you can and can't do and just how deadly it can be.
16: Well, just to remind you, I was speaking with Fleur Dawes about dogs in hot cars. If you see a dog in a hot car, say something, take action, because if you don't, a dog could suffer and die.
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16: Switching to alternative cat litters can significantly lower pet care expenses, but it introduces distinct biological risk, which could ultimately cost more money and endanger our cat's health. Agricultural substitutes like chicken feed or corn absorb moisture but lack preservatives, allowing dangerous toxic mold like aflatoxin to grow rapidly. Furthermore, non-commercial materials such as shredded paper or sand do not dry out waste quickly, creating ideal breeding ground for harmful bacteria like Salmonella and E. coli. If sand is sourced from outdoors, it can also harbor Toxogondii, a parasite that poses severe health risks to humans. Chemical and respiratory hazards are another major concern when moving away from standard commercial litters. Materials like shredded newspaper expose cats to toxic inks and chemical bleaches that can be absorbed through sensitive paw pads or ingested during grooming. Additionally, untreated sawdust and fine sand release heavy clouds of dust that can trigger or worsen chronic feline asthma. Pet owners must also strictly avoid cedar and untreated aromatic wood shaving, as their natural oils and phenols can cause severe liver damage and respiratory issues in felines. Finally, alternative options carry behavioral and physical risks that can disrupt a cat's well-being and household cleanliness. Cats are highly sensitive to texture, and rough materials like hardwood pellets can cause paw discomfort, leading to litter box avoidance and inappropriate urination around the home. Young kittens are especially vulnerable to curiosity and may ingest alternative litters. Materials like sand, wood, or clumping feed can expand in the stomach and cause life-threatening internal blockages. By learning the cons of these litters, you are quick to realize that you could actually endanger your health and spend more money by trying to save money. So, ka-ching! I just kept more money in your wallet. Up next is our features, the I Like You of the Week and the Pet Buzz Mailbag. Also joining us later in the show is our Pet Buzz Advisory Board member, Dr. Tina Wismer from the ASPCA, discussing summer pet safety.
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13: 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The device features a live mode that updates your pet's location every 2 or 3 seconds, customizable virtual fences that send instant alerts if your pet wanders away, and built-in light and sound functions for night searches. Additionally, it helps you manage your pet's well-being by monitoring their daily activity levels, calories burnt, and sleep quality within completely waterproof, rugged housing. The total cost of using Tractive consists of a one-time hardware purchase combined with an ongoing cellular subscription. The Tractive itself typically costs between $49 and $80, depending on the specific model and size required for your pet. Because the device relies on its own internal SIM card to transmit location data, a subscription is mandatory, starting at approximately $13 per month for a month-to-month plan. However, you can significantly reduce this ongoing expense to around $5 to $9 per month by committing to an upfront yearly
16: 2-year or 5-year plan. What are you waiting for? Get Tractive for not only your dog, but for your cat too.
1: 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Are you enjoying this episode of The Pet Buzz, the best in pet talk radio? 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
16: Well, it seems as if our next guest is on the telephone, so let me go ahead and introduce the segment. While summer officially starts in the month of June, most of us think of Memorial Day as the beginning of the summer season. Since this year we are celebrating our nation's 250th anniversary, we can expect lots of celebrations in the next 3.5 months. I'm sure we'll be having lots of barbecues and celebrating with lots of fireworks. I suspect that our backyards will be decorated with flags and our guests will be wearing patriotic colored clothing. While it may seem like a great idea to include your pets in these fun festivities, it's important for all pet parents to be aware of potential dangers caused by this holiday. Joining us today is Tina Wismer, the medical director of the ASPCA Poison Control Center. Welcome back, Dr. Wismer. We are always happy to speak to you.
3: It's great to be here.
16: Dr. Tina, why are fireworks so dangerous to pets?
3: So not only do we have to worry about the loud booms, but we have dogs that will actually chew on fireworks before they are fired. They contain things like heavy metals and gunpowder, which can certainly cause problems with vomiting and maybe your kidneys. After you fire them, they could be hot, so they're a burn risk. And if they're ingested after they've been fired, we still have those heavy metals that can also cause poisoning. So keep them away from your pets.
16: How can we protect our pets from getting lost this upcoming holiday?
3: That's a big risk this time of year. You know, people come over, they don't lock the door, they open up places where your pets should be safe. And unfortunately, we have many pets take a runner during these holidays.
16: So it's important that your dog is microchipped and has tags.
3: Yes. And I know some people don't like tags because they jingle and they make noise, but they do make tag silencers. Or you can get one of those collars where you can actually embroider your phone number on the collar itself.
16: That's a great idea. Why do we need to be careful with our food and alcohol around pets? And please talk a little bit about barbecue dangers.
3: So dogs that drink alcohol can get drunk just like you and I can. And if we think about it, most pets are going to be smaller in body size than we are. And they can actually drink enough to kill themselves. On the food side of things, we've got hot barbecue grills, so we worry about burns. We've got skewers of meat that we've seen dogs ingest those. We also see dogs swallowing things like corn cobs, which are not digestible and require surgical removal.
16: I think that's just crazy. How does a dog even swallow a corn cob?
3: Most of us really enjoy butter on our corn, and I think that's probably what attracts the dogs.
16: Wow. And I always put an ex-pet around the barbecue because I'm always concerned about Hannah. She would like to put her paws up on the counter, so I would think she would put her paws up on the barbecue. Well, if you've just joined us, we're talking with Tina Wismer, the medical director of the ASPCA Poison Control Hotline. What should we remind guests when they're visiting for 4th of July?
3: We want to make sure that our pet is probably behind a closed door. We also want to make sure that we don't have people putting their purses or their backpacks or suitcases on the floor because animals will get into those and can get themselves into trouble.
16: As it gets lighter and you're having friends over, you've got to pull out the citronella candles and the bug spray. And the bug bands. Do these products pose a danger to pets?
3: So with citronella candles, the biggest risk, of course, is the flame. We occasionally have a dog that will chew on a citronella candle, and those big chunks of wax could possibly get stuck. But the essential oils that are keeping the bugs away are not going to be toxic in that concentration. The bug bands, they're usually pretty safe. Also, same way, they can ingest them and potentially cause some stomach upset. Sprays, you need to be careful, right? What are they? And when you're spraying, keep them away from your pet. And we don't want to especially use things like DEET on our pets because that can actually cause seizures.
13: More with Dr. Tina in our next segment discussing summer pet safety.
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13: At the Pet Buzz Mailbag, we love to answer your questions so that we can provide you with up-to-date information from industry specialists, ultimately helping pet owners make informed decisions for their pets' health, safety, and well-being.
0: Mail call.
13: We need to be lit up at night.
4: You got mail.
13: Cynthia writes from West Virginia.
5: My Pomeranian and I are going on vacation to the Outer Banks for the 4th of July. There are very few streetlights, and I'm worried about walking in the dark. Charlotte, do you have any suggestions to keep us safe when walking at night?
13: Hi, Cynthia. I'm a big fan of the Outer Banks, and I know exactly what you mean at night. It's dark outside there. So, Cynthia, consider this. To be highly visible at night, equip both you and your dog with bright reflective gear and active LED lights. I wear a reflective vest at night as well as a headlamp to light my way as I'm walking my dogs. My dogs are very small and low to the ground, so to make them visible at night, they wear reflective vests and bright LED adjustable collars, $16.99, and leashes, $24.99. available on Amazon, that are also USB-C rechargeable. These leashes and collars are also available in 7 colors, so you can mix and match or pick one solid leash and collar set. By implementing specific multi-layered precautions, you will keep yourself and your dog safe from passing cars and cyclists in the dark. Time for a commercial break. When we return, listen to our feature, Global Pet News, the second part of Dr. Tina's interview, and the Tell Me Something Good.
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3: Millions of dogs and cats adopted during COVID-19 pandemic are now reaching middle age, typically around 6 to 7 years.

0: between good health before age-related chronic diseases set in. Fortunately, taking small proactive steps can make a massive difference in keeping these pets in their prime. Pet owners are encouraged to utilize resources like the Royal Canin platform to learn about health, aging, proactively discuss mobility and behavior changes during veterinary checkups, and maintain a close eye on their pet's weight and nutrition. I'm going to make sure we put up some things that you can think about as an owner of a pandemic pet between the ages 6 to 7. Find those on our Instagram at the Pet Buzz. Well, we're back with Dr. Tina Wismert discussing Memorial Day summer safety. So much to think about these holidays. You know, we're going to have a lot of activity, fireworks, people over. And I think that brings me to my last question. Dr. Tina, I can't forget, what about pet and kid safety? This year, we're going to see a lot of fireworks. And I think they're really going to start on Memorial Day weekend. I mean, last year, my neighbor's kids were throwing the fireworks with their bad throws. They thought they were throwing them in my back lot, and they weren't. They were throwing them in my backyard. So the dogs were sitting in the living room freaking out. Kids and your pets over the holidays. I'm not saying they're your kids. I'm saying they're your guest kids. What should you tell their parents? What should you do for your pets?
1: Right? I think keeping the pets away from children, if you don't know how they deal with pets, is probably the safest thing. We don't want pets to be let out. We don't want anybody to get bit. We don't want our pets to get hurt. So certainly keeping them apart is probably the best.
0: Like a door with a sign that says off limits, right?
1: Yep.
0: Okay. I saw this funny cartoon, and it was a family driving down the road, and they said, "What do you do when your kids are allergic to pets?" Have you ever seen that cartoon?
1: I have not.
0: Well, guess what the picture showed? The kid dropped off in the middle of the road and the cat cruising on down the road with the parents. And I thought, that's so funny. No, it's really true. I mean, you have to really tell people. I would always send a note to the parents to remind them to pay attention to their children, because I didn't really want to have to tell them when they walked through the door at my house. So this way, if they got a nice note in the mail and I had these little cards printed up, like the 10 do's and don'ts of interacting with the dogs, and it seems to have worked. I put that in the envelope just in case and they need to bring it with them. Yeah, I mean, my days of hosting people are over. It's just too much. Go to a hotel. I know that sounds horrible, but with having so many dogs in my life and then cats, it's kind of crazy. You know what I mean? So all of a sudden you're kind of like, it's just too much. I guess it's because we're getting older with the cooking and the cleaning and the entertaining. You don't want to wake up and have to serve them breakfast. You might want to sleep late. You know what I mean? It's one thing if your mother comes over. But if Aunt Lou brings her daughter, Aunt Lou can stay at a hotel.
1: Yeah. Well, I mean, that takes away a lot of the risks, right? For them getting into grandma's purse or Aunt Lou's purse in this case. So, yeah, it is probably safer for your pets. And they need to know, with children, not everybody knows how to act correctly around pets. So,
0: no.
1: You gotta train the kids.
0: I don't know. Maybe I'm feeling cynical because it's the holiday weekend coming up. You know what I mean? I mean, I'm going to somebody's house this holiday weekend. But I always think it's a good thing to start off the summer. And then once we get to 4th of July, then it's another reminder, because these, you know, people are going to be celebrating. They're so excited about the 250th anniversary of our country. I'm excited, too. I mean, the flags are flying all over the country like never seen before. And I think that's exciting. Well, Dr. Tina, thank you so much for joining us today. But before you leave, can you give us a website where we can learn more about these 4th of July holiday dangers?
1: ASPCA.org.
0: Right. And then you also have the poison control hotline. What's the number for that?
1: 888-426-4435.
0: Great. So remember that. I'll make sure I put the number on our website. So if you need to memorize it or need

0: to make a card. It'll be easy enough. And also, Dr. Tina, what's the cost if we have to call?
1: It is $110.
0: $110. Gosh, I remember when it was $65.
1: No, so prevention is so important.
0: I know. You got to pay it if anything happens. Well, just to remind you, that was Dream Team member Dr. Tina Wismar, the medical director of the ASPCA Poison Control Hotline. Remember to take time to protect your pets this Memorial Day weekend. Have a plan. Talk to guests before and upon arrival to protect your pet in his home. Also, make sure your pet is microchipped and have a current ID. And lastly, keep the number of your emergency vet or the ASPCA Poison Control Hotline number in your phone or in a central place like the refrigerator. I love a good human interest story featuring pets and people. What about you? Within hours of moving in with her, he knew he had to save her life.
2: Your attention, please.
3: News of the day got you down? No worries. Pet trendologist Charlotte Reed is here with Tell Me Something Good.
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0: Amy Jung, who had been managing type 1 diabetes since childhood, visited a local animal shelter in Wisconsin. She wasn't planning on adopting a pet that day, but she locked eyes with a hefty 21-pound orange tabby named Puddin. Sensing an instant connection, she decided to bring him home. Around 9:30 p.m. on his very first night in her house, Amy went to sleep completely unaware that her blood sugar levels were dangerously plummeting. Just 90 minutes later, she lapsed into a deep diabetic seizure while unconscious in her bed. Puddin, who had only known Amy for a few hours, immediately sensed something was terribly wrong. Abandoning the typical skittish behavior of a shelter cat in a new environment, he leaped onto her bed. He planted his full 21-pound weight directly onto her chest. When that didn't wake her up, he began urgently swatting her face and firmly biting her nose to pull her out of the seizure. The intense physical stimulation worked just enough for Amy to briefly regain consciousness. However, she was completely paralyzed and unable to move to grab her insulin or phone. She managed to weakly cry out for her son, Ethan, who was asleep in another room. Realizing Amy still couldn't save herself, Puddin sprinted out of the bedroom and charged into Ethan's room. The cat pounced directly on Ethan's bed, meowing frantically and agitating him until the boy woke up. Startled by the new cat's bizarre behavior, Ethan rushed into his mother's room, discovered the emergency, and immediately called for medical assistance. Emergency responders confirmed that without Puddin's highly intuitive restlessness intervention, Amy likely would have not survived the night. Following his heroic first night, Puddin was officially registered as a therapy animal, cementing his place as much more than just a pet. He became his owner's guardian angel. Well, it's a wrap. Did you hear the bells? That means it's time to wrap the show. But before we go, we want to give you a preview of next week's show. Next week, we're talking about planning for your pet's healthcare before surprises hit and about the toddler scolding dog videos, which can lead to dog bites and mistreatment of animals. And of course, we need to thank this week's guest. Thank you, Fleur Dawes and veterinarian Dr. Tina Wismar, for spending time with us. 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
14: From the National Newsroom of the Canadian Press, I'm David Augustine. A high-ranking U.S. defense official says a lack of response from Canada has been one of the several irritants that have created a rift in North American defense cooperation. The official from U.S. President Donald Trump's administration says it was after Washington gave Canada a classified paper detailing expectations for defense. In a briefing to a small group of mostly Canadian journalists this week, a spokesperson said Canada's delayed decision around the procurement of F-35 fighter jets was one source of frustration. Defense Minister David McGuinty's office did not respond to questions about whether it had received the classified paper, but a spokesperson said Canada spent $63.4 billion on national defense in 2025. And says Canada will spend more than $82 billion over 5 years in Canadian Armed Forces capabilities. The Ontario government is heading to court to try to block the release of internal documents tied to its controversial blue license plates.
15: The move follows repeated orders from Ontario's Information and Privacy Commissioner, who ruled the records must be disclosed after a Freedom of Information request by the Canadian Press. The Ford government argues that the documents contain confidential policy advice about how to deal with the plates, which were rolled out in 2020 and were quickly criticized for being hard to read at night and falling apart quickly. The commissioner had already rejected the position twice, finding there is strong public interest in understanding how the province planned the rollout and eventual replacement of the plates. Opposition parties say the court challenge is part of a broader pattern of reduced transparency, while the government insists it is simply defending cabinet decision-making confidentiality. John Kennedy, The Canadian Press.
14: In the U.S., despite concern about gas prices, Americans are taking to the skies and hitting the roads to celebrate the unofficial start of summer.
10: The shutdown, which caused delays and cancellations at one of the nation's busiest airports, still under investigation.
16: You want to get home, get to family, get to where you want to go.
10: And from runways to roads. AAA says more than 39 million Americans will be driving to and from their Memorial Day destination. But drivers are paying more at the pump this year. Gas prices considerably higher than this time last year.
14: That was ABC's Andrew Dimbert at New York's LaGuardia Airport. Alberta Premier Danielle Smith's announcement this week of a referendum on having a referendum continues to be criticized from multiple sides, including business groups, a fellow premier, First Nations, and separatists themselves. A question on an October 18th referendum will ask Albertans if they want to remain in Canada or start the process to hold a binding referendum on leaving. Ontario Premier Doug Ford says a bid to leave would never succeed. Meanwhile, some separatist leaders have dismissed Smith's referendum question as cowardly, including State Free Alberta lawyer Jeff Rath and Republican Party of Alberta leader Cam Davies. And SpaceX has launched its biggest, most powerful Starship yet, an upgraded version that NASA is counting on to land astronauts on the moon. The rocket blasted off from the southern tip of Texas yesterday, carrying 20 mock Starlink satellites on a test flight extending halfway around the world. This is the Canadian Press. In sports, the Montreal Canadiens aim for a 2-0 lead on the Carolina Hurricanes in the NHL's Eastern Conference Final tonight. The Canadiens open the best-of-seven series with a 6-2 victory in Raleigh, North Carolina, and want to return to Montreal's Bell Centre on Monday with momentum. Canada's Victoria Mboko was defeated by Emma Navarro of the U.S. in today's final of the Strasbourg International. The 19-year-old from Mississauga lost in three sets, 6-love, 5-7, 6-2. The Toronto Tempo hosts the Portland Fire tonight in the first meeting between the two WNBA expansion teams. The Tempo returned to Coca-Cola Coliseum after a 4-game road trip in which Toronto went 2-2. The Tempo started the season with 3 wins and 3 losses and ranked 10th in the 15-team league. And the Toronto Blue Jays continued their 3-game interleague homestand against the Pittsburgh Pirates this afternoon at Rogers Centre. The Blue Jays took the opener 6-2 and are expected to send lefty Patrick Corbin to the mound today against Pittsburgh's Paul Skeens. From the Canadian Press, I'm David Augustine.
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23: It's a hockey night in Canada, Saturday night on Rogers Sportsnet and CBC from coast to coast to coast. And it is a game 6 of the second round of the NHL's Stanley Cup playoffs. The Buffalo Sabres trying to fend off elimination against the Montreal Canadiens, who hope to be ole, ole, ole, oleing their way into the second round against a very tough Carolina Hurricanes. Tom Manette, welcoming you to the program. We're very happy to have you on board, as is Zach Clark in the producer's chair. We'll get to some feedback from Zach in just a couple of minutes on our opening bell commentary. We will roll out the Sport Market podium funded by Alpine Credits, the top 3 sport business stories of the week. We'll also be joined by the sports professor, Rick Horro, the visiting sport business expert at Harvard University. That'll be in about 12 minutes' time. And then at the bottom of the hour, it's our collectibles guru, our trading card expert, Ken Richardson of Pastime Sports and Games. He'll be joining us in about 25 minutes' time. All kinds of ground to cover, and as we continue our shoulder season here of April and May, it's a great time to be a sports fan, especially if you're a hockey fan or a basketball fan, with those two leagues playoffs going shoulder to shoulder. But before we go anywhere, we're going to check out our opening bell commentary. It's not the first time John Tortorella is making news when it comes to media relations, but it might be the most expensive, not only for him, but for his Vegas Golden Knights, who installed him as the team's head coach literally in the last couple of weeks of the season. At issue is the Vegas Golden Knights' failure to report for what is mandatory media. And Zach Clark, I'll just go right to you on it. A pretty significant response by the National Hockey League.
1: Absolutely. Not only taking away the second round draft pick this year for the Vegas Golden Knights, who are a team who are already light on draft capital after making several big trades, but also finding John Tortorella himself $100,000. And certainly an intriguing situation. The Vegas Golden Knights did not really respond for comment or post an official statement about it. So it is kind of intriguing as to why he declined media after a win, after what should be a celebratory occasion, heading to the Western Conference Final in his first year with the Vegas Golden Knights. So ultimately a weird situation. Recently, Greg Wyshynski, top writer for ESPN, adding on that he does expect the Golden Knights to get their second round pick back if they travel to New York next week to meet with Bettman and Bill Daly. So they could get the pick back. John Tortorella probably not getting his 100,000 cents back, but all in all, just kind of a weird situation. Media, it's something you got to do. It's part of the job. You know, you don't always love it. You don't love blocking shots. You don't love doing media, but you do it anyways. And so just a weird situation for the Golden Knights.
23: It is absolutely part of the territory. And obviously we're going to feel this way. It's a sports radio show. It's a sport business radio show. I'm a sport business geek and a former vice president, public communications and public relations for the old Vancouver Grizzlies back in the day. And before that with the Toronto Raptors and of course, background in tennis. Obviously, I'm going to advocate for access. I'm going to advocate for providing that opportunity to your rights holders to completely tell the story by having players and coaches involved. It is absolutely part of being a professional athlete. There's no ifs, ands, or buts. Second incident, though, in the last couple of weeks, the Barrie Colts, of course, did their version of the one and only Marshawn Lynch, you know, in his NFL media conference, a slightly different saying, but give the Barrie Colts head coach credit. He owned it after the fact. It didn't wind up being a festering open wound.
1: No, they addressed it straight away. They were also fined, I believe, about $10,000, which in the OHL is a pretty significant and hefty fine. But you're right, they did address it straight away. And they also were a bit more upfront about why the issues were. Apparently, what happened is they wanted more of their players to be able to speak to media, and they were only allowed the coach and one player. And so the coach and player decided, hey, let's just go with our team slogan, which is, of course, no one cares, work harder. But of course, the irony then being that you get swept in the next series after having that. So all in all, a dramatic couple of weeks for hockey media, which I guess always makes for fun stories here on the Sport Market.
23: That's our opening bell commentary. Let's check out our podium.
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23: It's off podium not because it isn't a top three sport business story, but because this is just the second shoe dropping. Back in January and into February, Alberta iGaming indicated it was going to open up the market effective the summer, and that's what's going to happen July 1st. Of course, big industry conference coming up this week in Toronto, which is why it is on the podium, because now we're really in countdown mode. Registrations coming in, and the market in Alberta, for those of you listening on Sportsnet 960 in Calgary, will open July 1st. So for sports bettors, and especially happy Canada Day, to have options beyond the Provincial Lottery Corporation. We'll get into more of that in our second national hour with Steve McAllister of Gaming News Canada, former sports editor of the Globe and Mail, former managing editor of Yahoo Sports Canada. But in the bronze medal position, our number three sport business story of the week, McDonald's, one of the most aggressive marketing and advertising and sponsorship companies in the world, announces its first stadium naming rights deal. It'll be McDonald's Stadium, home of the Chicago Fire of Major League Soccer, fully equipped with a permanent double arches restaurant.
0: Major announcement about Chicago's new football stadium. That one, soccer. McDonald's is going to help the Chicago Fire kick off its new era in the 78. McDonald's has just secured naming rights for the stadium. It is going to be called McDonald's Park.
23: McDonald's Park it is, and it is on the podium because it does speak to how important naming rights deals are. And that's germane on a couple of fronts, as we'll get into on our national hours this week here on the Sport Market. In the silver medal position, a number two sport business story of the week. It is PWHL expansion from the original six of 3 years ago to adding Vancouver and Seattle last year, now adding four. And you've got sort of an NHL history similarity of now 12 teams carrying the torch for women's hockey, with the new markets being San Jose, Las Vegas, Detroit, and Hamilton.
2: We all know Hamilton's been a community that shows up for hockey. It's a city that cares deeply about the sport, supports its team, and takes pride in the role hockey plays in bringing people together, just like we all are here today. And there's no other better place to gather than right here. Look at this beautiful TD Coliseum. It's gorgeous. This building has been home to so many memorable moments over the years, and today is a chance to celebrate just another important step forward.
23: Courtesy of the Jocks and Jills podcast, that is in yet another important milestone in not only women's hockey, but women's sport in general. We'll get into more of that later this hour here on the Sport Market. But in the middle of NBA playoffs, in the middle of NHL Stanley Cup playoffs, the week is dominated from a media coverage point of view on sports television, sports talk radio, and social by the NFL's schedule launch.
4: What's up, Patriots fans? It's your 2026 schedule.
23: The New England Patriots, one of 32 NFL clubs and the league, making the most of Thursday, which was the schedule release day. And this is another example of destination television, appointment television in the offseason. And despite the fact that the most important games of the year being played in the NBA and the NHL, there was nothing talked about more than the NFL schedule launch, especially south of the border on sports talk radio and sport television. And certainly it just shows you do something consistently, it becomes ingrained, and all 32 clubs, all the rights holders, all the corporate partners go to town to try to make the most of the opportunity. We'll break down, of course, the expanded holiday football that is defining the new NFL going forward. We'll get into that with Rick Horro, the sports professor, next. But that is the podium, funded by Alpine Credits, our top three sport business stories of the week. We'll talk NHL and NBA playoffs with the sports prof, Rick Horro, next, right here on the Sport Market, where we're rating and debating the Bulls and Bears of sport business.
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33: Dipkoff stick but saved by Hudson. And now, Dipkoff again, fires, scores! There it is! His first Stanley Cup playoff goal! Another power play in Montreal. Lead 6-3.
23: Number 93, Ivan Demidov of the Montreal Canadiens scoring his first Stanley Cup playoff goal in a big win for the Habs on the road in Buffalo, setting the stage for Hockey Night in Canada on a Saturday night at the Bell Centre in Montreal. An elimination game, the opportunity for the Habs to advance against the very tough cookie Carolina Hurricanes. And an opportunity for the Buffalo Sabres to force a Game 7 back at KeyBank Arena in Buffalo. And in a lot of ways, these television numbers reflect not only the last Canadian-based team left standing in the Stanley Cup playoffs, but sort of the honorary Canadian team of the Buffalo Sabres, who are setting records in terms of television. They've always had very strong regional TV, among the best in the National Hockey League, right up there with the Pittsburgh Penguins. But to get 2.1 million on cable, that game three of the second round between the Sabres and the Habs sets a record in the United States, 86% over the same game last year, 2.1 million, the most watched second round game three on record in the United States. And the numbers, of course, in Canada on Rogers Sportsnet, as we mentioned last week, and on TVA Sports, really significant stuff. And of course, it'll help from a fan engagement point of view if the Montreal Canadiens advance net-net. That would be the ideal case scenario for the National Hockey League, at least north of the border. Rick Horro is the sports prof. Rick Horro is with us here on the Sport Market. And Rick, you've got the shoulder-to-shoulder NHL Stanley Cup playoffs and the NBA playoffs. Who's getting more of your attention, at least so far, as we approach the halfway mark of both postseasons?
1: So first of all, now you're adopting Buffalo as Canadian team. Have you run it by Western New York yet?
23: Not yet, but we're gonna bully them into position.
1: Whoa. Way to exercise your leverage. That's excellent. So good luck with that.
23: I'll need all the luck that I can get.
1: All luck you can get, clearly, because I'm visiting you in 3 weeks. You don't know it, but I'm going to that World Cup game in 2.5 weeks, and I'm going to see you. You don't know it, but I'm going to see you.
23: Okay.
1: So, anyway, yeah, absolutely. Maybe take you to lunch. The NHL and NBA playoffs are strikingly similar in the sense that, you know, you got, I would call Montreal, the NHL side, you know, just like the Knicks on the NBA side. You've got five teams, one kind of big market, the other one will survive. And at the end of the day, you got a franchise that is value of about 5.5 versus 2.5. But yet, NHL, NBA, very interesting, very dynamic, and very parallel. And, you know, it's a testament to both guys, I mean Beckman and Silver, that they understand that this is not competitive, this is synergistic. So it almost seems to be the drama of basketball and the drama of hockey aren't going to conflict on the networks. And that's a testament to leadership.
23: Certainly what the NHL wants, certainly what the NBA wants, is as many game sevens as possible. They had a sampling of that in the first round. But the OKC Thunder on the association side of things and the Carolina Hurricanes on the NHL side of things, they've been absolutely deadly. Both of them 8-0 at this stage of the playoffs.
1: Well, and it's terrible for both of them because they don't get the benefit of two extra home games. And, you know, they need a full tent. I think both leagues ought to send a signal that, you know, if you don't go five, we're not going to allow you to go to the next round. What do you think of that?
23: Well, I'm going to ask you what you think of the television numbers, because they've been record numbers for both the NHL and the NBA. Again, the major driving force in your eyes is?
1: Yeah, storytelling. You know, newfangled room at the inn, and I still mean Oklahoma City because they are great, but, you know, they're not dynastic yet in many people's eyes like the old Celtics or old Lakers, but, you know, just wait a few years. And I think the idea of the Spurs, and let's see what happens with them. You know, Oklahoma City, as you led correctly, is blowing everything away on the television side, but I personally can't wait for this Spurs, and I assume they're going to get by the Minnesota, but I can't wait for that series.
23: We're talking to the sports professor, Rick Horro, the visiting sport business expert at Harvard University. Amidst all of that, games that matter more than any others to date in the respective NHL and NBA seasons, you've got the NFL schedule launch. That's gold on the podium funded by Alpine Credits. And it's only the NFL that can turn an off-season event as simple as a schedule launch into a major talking point. Of course, the NFL continuing to bundle more and more into this day, including confirmations on their international games, confirmation on new holiday games like the first ever Thanksgiving Eve game. It seemed to be chock-a-block of sports radio and sports television content more than ever before.
1: Well, let's remember what it's up against. It's up against the second major of the year in golf. It's up against nearly the Indy 500. It's up against the two, as we just mentioned, hockey and basketball semifinals. So it's not as if there's no schedule on the other side of it. It is just the NFL juggernaut. And when you look at every team's social media accounts, and I get them all, unfortunately, because you get them all at the same time, you know, 8-0-12, when everybody knew what the schedule was, you had 32 aggressive social media accounts talking about which games are special in their context. Even the teams that are predicted to win three games, unfortunately, like my losers down here, everybody's talking about how important certain games are. Well, yeah, until they lose them. But at the end of the day, it is not just the schedule, but the aftermath.
23: And that aftermath is all on fan engagement. That aftermath is all about giving the fans more social opportunities to get together. And that sure seems to be the theme. Yes, obviously streaming is a big theme. But when you look at the schedule release and the last few weeks of PR that the NFL has generated, it really is about expanding the Thanksgiving Day footprint from just the triple header on the Thursday to a Thanksgiving Eve game, Green Bay against the Los Angeles Rams on Netflix. That's quite the feature. And then you got Black Friday, Denver-Pittsburgh on Amazon Prime. Then your Christmas has now become not just Christmas Day, but Christmas Eve, Christmas Day, Boxing Day, and more. There's really a full five games there over the course of it. That's where the NFL seems to be really following its plan. I like to describe it as the new Facebook, the new social network sort of things, because it brings families and friends together on that in that holiday time. And the emphasis is greater than I think it's ever been.
1: Yeah. And let's not forget Thanksgiving Saturday. No NFL game yet. But that is when Rivalry Saturday in college football rears its head. And it used to be Rivalry Friday. That seems to be chased off the map by what we're talking about right now. And we'll have to see where it goes, because it's not stopping.
23: Rick, I wanted to ask you about McDonald's Park in Chicago, home of the Chicago Fire of Major League Soccer. It's the first ever stadium naming rights deal, and that is, from a sport business geek point of view, phenomenal, because they are one of the most aggressive marketers and advertisers in the world. Are you surprised that it's taken this long for them to convert a stadium naming rights deal?
1: No, because I'm sure we know how many proposals there are that exist, and they have basically said, we don't really need it because our marketing is tremendous. I wasn't inside this one, but I can surmise a lot of it is headquarters, hometown, founders, be proud of it. It doesn't have to be something that exclusively commits the brand to just one sport, like if you were spending $15, $20 million for a year for a new NFL deal or a new baseball deal. You know, and maybe this becomes the precursor to what the Bears deal is after that gets done. I'm speculating. But, you know, it's a, believe it or not, it's a relatively cheap way to enter based on your hometown commitment.
23: Well, if we can't make it work at the World Cup when you're here in Vancouver, I'll take you out to McDonald's restaurant at McDonald's Park. Of course, a permanent restaurant will be part of the landscape there. Last one for you. Women's sport in general, women's hockey in particular, the Professional Women's Hockey League expansion, they're adding four more teams to take it to 12. If it wasn't for how deep-pocketed Mark Walter and his sports group is, some people might be worried about expansion too soon, too quickly. But it sure seems like they're being very, very purposeful and pressing all the right buttons, and they're pressing the Las Vegas button in addition to San Jose, Detroit, and Hamilton, Ontario.
1: Well, they're also pressing the WNBA and the women's soccer button. Because all of those franchises they're skyrocketing on the third tranche. The second tranche is amazing, but the third tranche is even more incredible. I was, by the way, not for nothing, but doing an interview with Sean Gleason, who is the CEO of PBR. I was out in Fort Worth and watched bull riding. That is an incredible 8 seconds. I wish I could do some of that in 8 seconds, but that's another story. At the end of the day, they started with $3 million franchises. Then they added four, at 20 million, and now they're starting bidding at 8. And then they started bidding at 50 million. The point is that third tranche in niche leagues is huge. And obviously, if I'm Mark Walter, I want to capitalize on it in hockey.
23: Last one for you before we let you get back to your busy weekend schedule. What else are your eyes focused on in the business of sport this weekend?
1: Hieronymic. That's an amazing event. The economic impact, $60 million. The second major, some great storylines. You know, do we have Mav McNeely, who is leading now? By the way, if you ever, I guess you know his history, but if I'm Mav McNeely and I miss a putt, that's okay. You know, his dad founded Sun Microsystems, so we're not holding a bake sale for him.
23: Hey, don't have to worry about him or the family or any next of kin. Hey, listen, really appreciate it as always. Thanks so much for doing this. Thanks for being such a great sports prof.
1: And I'll see you in a couple of weeks. You don't know it yet, but we'll talk about it next week.
23: Okay, my schedulers are getting ready for your arrival.
1: Yes, absolutely.
23: Your worship. Right, he is Rick Horro, the sport professor, regular contributor here on the Sport Market. Next up, it's what's hot. It's our hot stuff. It is the weekly merchandise and apparel report featuring Ken Richardson of Pastime Sports and Games. 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
33: and their first of the night with just under 2.5 minutes to go. And Suzuki scores! 10 seconds in! And now Montreal has a 2-goal lead.
23: Chris Cuthbert on Hockey Night in Canada on Rogers Sportsnet from coast to coast to coast. A 10-second power play was all that Captain Nick Suzuki needed to turn that game around for the Montreal Canadiens and put them in an opportunity to close out a second round series against the Buffalo Sabres. Now, you expect the Sabres to bounce back and have a good one tonight, that's for sure. But Montreal also knows that this is a golden opportunity on a Saturday night at the Bell Centre to clinch a berth in the conference finals. And that would set them up against the Carolina Hurricanes. The atmosphere on this Saturday night at the Bell Centre should be absolutely outstanding. Just like the atmosphere at a big cruise upcoming in the Caribbean, you can score a touchdown in the Caribbean. You can join CFL legend Adam Big Hill and Saskatchewan Rough Riders Jameer Thurman on a 7-day cruise departing from Fort Lauderdale on February 20th, 2027. 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
23: What's hot is the upcoming World Cup. The universal game, the beautiful game, comes to Canada, the United States, and Mexico, comes to 16 host cities in those three countries, and stages the biggest World Cup ever with 48 nations over the course of the month. And someone who, of course, is gauging the early response on retail is our collectibles guru, our trading card expert, Ken Richardson of Pastime Sports and Games. And Ken, you know, I've been sort of waiting for the buzz to begin here, and I still don't think it's there. But within the next week or two, with some of these retail launches, a lot more fans are going to be whetting their appetite for the World Cup.
2: Absolutely. We started to get a little taste of it around mid-February when some of the apparel started to launch, and every week we're seeing more and more interest and different products on the market.
23: Now, when you talk about different products, of course, most North American sports fans and most North American collectors understand trading cards. That is the staple. But when it comes to the heritage brand that is the World Cup and Panini, it is really about those World Cup stickers. And part of the allure has to be it's not an every year thing, it's an every 4 year thing, thereby increasing demand. Is that the way you see it with how successful Panini stickers have been over the years?
2: Absolutely. The stickers are a juggernaut. They're just can't really quite be explained. And we've been seeing interest every World Cup increased, and now that we have the stickers and it's on Canadian soil, the interest has well exceeded my expectations, and I had pretty high expectations to start with.
23: Now, it reminds me of when I was a little guy, Esso had those, the collection books, and you had the whole set. That it was my first exposure to collecting of any kind. And then I only after that did I break my first baseball trading card set. What is the driving force here? What's the origin story in terms of stickers versus trading cards in soccer?
2: Well, first I want to ask, was it the Esso set in 1988 or 71-72? That you collected as a young person?
23: You know what? It would have been, as a real little guy, the first one. But it feels like yesterday, Ken. It feels like yesterday. And I had the whole set, including my beloved Montreal Canadiens, back in the day.
2: Yeah, isn't it quite something, the impact on your memory, that first set that you ever collected truly is? And I think that's where the applies for, you know, so many non-Canadians when you're growing up in Europe or South America or Central America, whether it was the, you know, 60s, 70s, 80s, 90s, or even newer, the first exposure to collecting your sports stars in an album in those regions really was collecting stickers, unlike in North America, where in Canada, in the U.S., that first experience was traditionally collecting a pack of trading cards with a stick of bubble gum.
23: Well, you know, you're bringing back so many memories. And again, I can even smell the bubble gum right now from, you know, the way you opened the pack. It was everywhere. Almost as exciting as the trading cards themselves was, you know, how many wads of bubble gum you could consume. But that was my imprinting period, ages 8 to 12. And that apparently, the science says, is whoever you're really into as your favorite player, your favorite team, between 8 and 12, tends to stick with you for a lifetime. Does that apply to you as well?
2: Yeah, I think so. When I was really young, I was never really a super baseball fan or a super NFL fan. I definitely liked the sports, but I never really found myself attached to a specific team. And I would say that's, you know, definitely how I am today as well. When it comes to the NHL, I had an experience of going to my first few NHL games, and they were at the Pacific Coliseum. And with everything being equal, I would definitely find myself cheering for the Canucks today. So it definitely follows the pattern for myself as well.
23: Ken, last one for you. Television numbers for the shoulder-to-shoulder playoff seasons in both the NHL and the NBA have been very, very solid on both sides of the border. A part of it is the cross-marketing. Part of it is the emphasis that the NHL in particular has put on rivalries. These are, in some cases, generational television numbers. Are you seeing matching retail demand given how popular these games are on television? Is there a connection that you're at least seeing both online and at retail point of sale?
2: Certainly, when it comes to any Canadian team being in the playoffs, there's always a huge boost when it comes to apparel sales, especially if it's one of the big market cities. And I could only imagine what it would be like if we, you know, had an East and a West participant, whether it was Edmonton or Vancouver in the West, with the superstar power in Edmonton, and, you know, just the local stars in the Vancouver market where I am. I haven't noticed that big of a difference when it comes to the NBA. We don't really have that local team that really boosts sales. So, maybe if the Lakers were in it, maybe we would see a little bit more of a bump. But the NBA is very, very solid year over year, and huge jumps in NHL when we've got a Canadian team in the mix.
23: Ken, as always, really appreciate all those thoughts. Look forward to teaming up with you in co-hosting Pastime Radio, the Collectibles Show, this weekend. Obviously, a lot of World Cup stuff to talk about, including the Royal Canadian Mint's FIFA $1 coin that is being released, that was released officially on Thursday. There'll be some real opportunities for a lot of collectors, a lot of fans from coast to coast. You take care. Talk to you a little bit later.
2: Wonderful. Thanks so much for having me.
23: He is Ken Richardson of Pastime Sports and Games. Next up, Who are the five hottest franchises in North American professional sport? We'll roll that out for you, and we'll take another check-in on the Sport Market Podium funded by Alpine Credits, our top three sport business stories of the week. On this big day for hockey fans from coast to coast, especially in Montreal and Buffalo, it's Game 6 at the Bell Centre in Montreal. That and a lot more still to come right here on the Sport Market.
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8: Good contest there on Wembanyama.
9: He did allow him to get deep to that deep post position.
8: Shea caught inside, and Wembanyama able to recover, and he pinged it up on the glass. SGA maneuvering once again inside. Second time that Wemby's got the best of him.
10: All kinds of talk about the impending matchup between Victor Wembanyama of the San Antonio Spurs and Shea Gilgeous-Alexander, the Canadian, the Hamiltonian of the OKC Thunder. Thunder and Lightning, 8-0. Doing the Carolina Hurricanes kind of thing, and certainly earning their spot at or near the top of the charts when it comes to our power rankings.
7: The Sport Market Power Rankings, the hottest performing franchises in North American professional sports.
10: Our power rankings combine the wins and losses, especially recent winning streaks, with the sport business drivers such as annual revenues, attendance, television numbers, merchandise sales, and more. And on that note, honorable mention to the Buffalo Sabres, the $1.42 billion Buffalo Sabres owned by the Pegula family, and the $3.6 billion Montreal Canadiens, the original six heritage brand owned by Jeff Molson and family. Also, shout out and honorable mention to the Vegas Golden Knights, who have advanced to play the Colorado Avalanche in the conference finals in the West, and then the Detroit Pistons for staying alive against the Cleveland Cavaliers, setting up a game 7 on Sunday. A lot of great stuff happening on the court and on the ice, but none of those teams are part of our Power 5.
7: Number 5.
10: It is the Colorado Avalanche, valued by Forbes at $1.95 billion, owned by Stan Kroenke. I mean, what isn't owned by Stan Kroenke? Of course, he's got the entire consortium there in Denver, Colorado. He also owns the Los Angeles Rams. He's got controlling interest in Arsenal. He is one of the most influential owners in the business.

0: of sport, and his Colorado Avs have only lost once in the first two rounds of play and continue to be favorites to win the Stanley Cup.
1: Number four.
0: It is the Atlanta Braves, 31-14 going into the weekend. They're just 6-4 in their last 10, but you look at the last month and they have been the consistent winners in Major League Baseball, right up there with the Tampa Bay Rays of the American League East. Their valuation, $3.25 billion.
1: Number three.
0: It is the Zalupski family and the Tampa Bay Rays, not only valued at $1.7 billion, but projecting a stadium project of $2.3 billion that will take that valuation sky high. They've never had the luxury suites, the premium seating that the new stadium will provide for them. Expect their value to only increase. They're 29-14 going into the weekend. They've been playing 674 ball, and they do it on a very, very efficient payroll.
1: Number two.
0: We mentioned the Carolina Hurricanes earlier. $1.95 billion franchise valuation. Off the ice, on the ice, they're 8-0 in the first two rounds of the Stanley Cup playoffs. That's never happened before in the four-round format that is currently being deployed by the National Hockey League. Carolina Hurricanes are waiting on the winner of the conference semifinal between the Montreal Canadiens and the Buffalo Sabres. They could be underway if the Habs win on Saturday night in the next couple of days.
1: Number one.
0: And it is another 8-0 team, the $4.35 billion OKC Thunder featuring Canadian Shea Gilgeous-Alexander. They're angling for their second consecutive NBA championship, their second consecutive Larry O'Brien trophy. They have been consistent from start to finish this year, and people have been admittedly, since the Spurs gave them such a hard time, one of the few teams that have really had OKC's number this year, we were projecting what this Western Conference final could look like way back in October and November. And make no mistake, it's going to make a lot of new fans for the Spurs, a lot of new fans for the Thunder, and a lot of new fans for the NBA. So the five hottest franchises this week in the business of sport: OKC Thunder in the NBA number one, Carolina Hurricanes number two. They're both 8-0 so far in their respective playoffs. The Tampa Bay Rays number three of Major League Baseball. Atlanta Braves really coming on in the National League East. They're fourth, and in fifth place, it's the Colorado Avalanche, who are the prohibitive Stanley Cup favorites so far. Zach Clark is in the producer's chair, and Zach, just going to talk about one of the other storylines. We mentioned it right off the top in our opening bell commentary. Obviously, we're going to advocate for media access, but really, John Tortorella and anyone who is complicit in the decision to not do media forgets who's paying the dollars. And we're talking about not just fans wanting to consume sport content and interviews and perspectives from their players, but team sponsors, league sponsors, rights holders. The amount of money coming in drives the hockey-related revenues. It needs to be better understood. Yes, it's part of the territory, but it's such a big part of the business that they benefit from as well.
2: No, absolutely. I think that the league did a great job by imposing such a harsh punishment right away. And although we've heard reports that, you know, that punishment could be reduced, it's not necessarily about the punishment being followed through with, more so sending a message. They're just trying to send a message to teams saying, hey, you can't do this. I mean, media has been a part of hockey for nearly as long as hockey has been a professional sport in North America. And it's one of those things that, especially in the playoffs, you got to do what you got to do. You got to talk to the media.
0: It is absolutely part of the territory. And that's true of team sports. It's also true of the entrepreneurial sports like golf and tennis. The more you engage with the media, the more you'll be able to engage with your end user, which are your fans. And they buy the tickets, they buy your jerseys, they buy your hats, etc., etc. We're going to close out this hour with a lighter side take on the business of sport.
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3: For the first time since the 2010 Vancouver Olympics, Sidney Crosby will not have a C on his jersey when he represents Canada on the international stage. Lots of unnecessary drama over whether or not Macklin Celebrini would give up the C for Sidney. Instead, Crosby will wear an A, and just to make everyone feel at home, it will be an EH on his sweater. It's coaching carousel season. Yes, the broken-down carousel that's operated by a stone 16-year-old at the state fair. And the TWHL is expanding to Hamilton and Las Vegas. Hard to resist the cash and flash of those two cities. And Flyers and 76ers swept out of round two of the playoffs. Maybe the worst weekend for Philly sports fans since they pelted Santa Claus with snowballs filled with rocks.
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1: From the National Newsroom of the Canadian Press, I'm David Augustine. A senior Pentagon official says the United States provided Canada with a classified document outlining expectations for North American defense cooperation, but viewed Ottawa's response as lacking a credible long-term plan. The official, speaking on background, cited frustrations with Canada's defense planning, including delays related to Lockheed Martin's F-35 Lightning II procurement and uncertainty over how Canada would meet future continental defense and NATO commitments. Canada's chief public health officer says not everyone who has traveled to areas where there may be Ebola are being tested once they arrive here. Dr. Joss Reimer says testing is reserved for those people who had symptoms of Ebola, which have many in common with other illnesses. Reimer says Canada added new screening measures at the border as of Wednesday in response to a deadly Ebola outbreak in Central Africa. The establishment of a National Marine Conservation Reserve on British Columbia's central coast will protect an area larger than Prince Edward Island. Six coastal BC First Nations signed an agreement with the federal and provincial governments that will designate around 6,700 square kilometers as part of the reserve, which is also designated as an Indigenous Protected and Conserved Area. Professor of Environmental Studies at the University of Victoria, Natalie Ban, says that's good news for the six First Nations partners.
2: By them being co-managers and using their own authority to designate them as Indigenous Marine Protected Areas, their authority to manage and steward their own waters is being recognized by other levels of government in Canada.
1: A federal official says all fisheries, with the exception of bottom trawling, will be able to operate in the area once the agreement is finalized. Nine miners were still unaccounted for today in northern China, where a deadly explosion at a coal mine killed 90 people. Chinese state media says around 247 workers were on duty at the time of the blast on Friday evening. More than 120 have been hospitalized, and the cause of the explosion is still under investigation. The blast is the deadliest mining accident in China in recent years. The next generation of weight loss drugs could be available as soon as next year. Retatrutide is showing promising results. That's according to a new research published this week.
3: Doctors are already concerned that some Americans are turning to knockoff versions in China, and that means they're unregulated. This could increase the risk of potentially the drugs being tainted, and that could lead to infection or even overdose. Now, these GLP-1 medications have shown not only to benefit weight loss, but also other health benefits. We're talking about things like heart disease and kidney disease, as well as sleep apnea.
1: That was ABC's Yuri Benajad from the ABC News Medical Unit. And the family of two-time NASCAR champion Kyle Busch said he died after severe pneumonia, which progressed into sepsis. In a news release, Vice President of Kyle Busch Company's Dakota Hunter says the condition resulted in rapid, overwhelming complications. Busch died at the age of 41 on Thursday. This is the Canadian Press. In sports, the Carolina Hurricanes look to even their best-of-seven Eastern Conference Final Series versus the Montreal Canadiens. Montreal took the opener 6-2 on Thursday night in Raleigh, North Carolina. That contest was the Hurricanes' first in 11 days following their four-game sweep of the Philadelphia Flyers in the second-round action. The Colorado Avalanche find themselves in a big hole. The Vegas Golden Knights downed Colorado 3-1 last night to take a 2-0 lead in the Western Conference Final. Since 1982, road teams that started 2-0 in the Conference Finals have a 13-0 record in the series. Chad Kelly makes his first start in over a year when the Toronto Argonauts take on the Hamilton Tiger Cats in CFL exhibition opener for both clubs. Kelly missed all of last season with a leg injury suffered in the 2024 East Division Final. And George Russell won a dramatic Canadian Grand Prix sprint race from the pole after fending off Mercedes teammate and Formula One points leader Kimi Antonelli on Saturday. From the Canadian Press, I'm David Augustine.
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8: Hockey and basketball, quite the 1-2 punch here as we approach the end of May. This shoulder season, of course, defined not only by the beginning of the 162-game marathon that is the Major League Baseball season, and the countdown to the FIFA 2026 World Cup, which will have 6 matches in Toronto and 7 matches in Vancouver. Canada, one of 3 host countries. Everything about this World Cup, biggest ever, 104 matches, 48 nations, 16 host cities. That's obviously going to become increasingly a talking point over these next few weeks, especially the prospects of Canada's national men's team. But it's absolutely defined by the NHL and the NBA going shoulder to shoulder with their respective playoffs. And this has been, you know, a decade in the making, and they've only got closer and closer. The last few years, they've been literally starting the same Saturday. And it now gets us to the conference finals, where we've got 4 basketball teams left in the running and 4 hockey teams, including the heritage brand that is the Montreal Canadiens. And we'll kick that around this hour as well here on The Sport Market. We're rating, debating the bulls and bears of sport business. Business aside, just from a sheer entertainment point of view, Zach Clark in the producer's chair, these playoffs have been terrific to watch. There's been more than our share of overtime games. You certainly would like to see as many best of sevens. So far, the Montreal Canadiens have provided that not once, but twice.
9: Well, I'm hoping they make it thrice here in the conference finals in what was an incredibly entertaining match that certainly wasted no time getting the scoring underway. If you just looked at the first 60 seconds, they were on pace for 120 goals in that game. Didn't end up reaching it, much to my chagrin, but either way, it was still an incredibly entertaining game. You certainly saw and I think felt the rust of the Carolina Hurricanes team. I've never seen someone like Jacob Slavin have such a bad defensive performance, and I think any Montreal Canadiens fans who are counting their sheep or resting their laurels after game one, you can't underestimate this Hurricanes team. I don't think they're going to be swept in the conference finals yet again, although it's certainly been a pattern. As for the Western Conference Finals, I feel quite shaky right now. If you're an Avs fan, I think if you don't get Cale Makar back, it's hard to see a way that the Avs can get back into that series with the way Vegas is playing, with a Mitch Marner that looks like an absolute playoff beast, just like everyone in Toronto said he would be.
8: He's Zach Clark. I'm Tom Mayenek. We're both happy to have you along for the ride. Just very quickly, one more for you. You were resolute in the fact that the Habs didn't have what you thought they needed to be able to take out the Hurricanes. Now you're saying, well, I don't think they're going to, the Hurricanes aren't going to get swept. Which is it? Are you still resolute in your support for the Hurricanes as being the better team over a 7-game series?
9: I absolutely am. I will double down on that take. I do think the Carolina Hurricanes are going to beat the Montreal Canadiens. I will admit that it may end up being a bit more of a shootout series than I thought. I kind of anticipated a lot of, you know, 2-1, 3-2 kind of scores, and ultimately I still do think Carolina comes away with it. But boy, if you get the performances from guys like Slavin, Anderson, really everyone on that Hurricanes team that you did in game one, there's no doubt Montreal was the better team game one. So I still think Carolina's the better team overall. I still think they are going to be the team making it to the Stanley Cup final out of the Eastern Conference.
8: Coming up later this hour, at the bottom of the hour, John Festinger of Chandler, Fogden, Lyman. He'll check in on the Group of Seven, which, of course, our entire focus is on the Montreal Canadiens, being that one Canadian-based franchise still alive just past the halfway mark of the Stanley Cup playoffs. We'll also check out the good, the bad, and the ugly practices in the business of sport with John as well. But off the top, we'll check back in on our podium.
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8: For the 14th time in the history of this show, I might have said 16th time off the top, but for the 14th time, and the first time since August of last year, we've got ourselves a platinum sport business story. It's so big, gold doesn't do it justice. And it really is all about Stan Kroenke. His Arsenal win the premiership. First time since 2004. That's a big deal for Arsenal. And it's a big deal for Stan Kroenke. He can easily lay claim to being the most successful owner in North American professional sport. He's got himself now a premiership. He's got himself an NFL Super Bowl. He's got himself an NBA championship, a Larry O'B with the Denver Nuggets. He's got an MLS Cup with the Colorado Rapids. And you throw in also the Colorado Avalanche. And they've got a couple of Stanley Cups with him as owner. Then for you lacrosse fans, the Colorado Mammoth, one of the real successful franchises in the National Lacrosse League, that's also a Stan Kroenke property. And to make things full circle, he also owns the most expensive arena, most expensive stadium in all of North American professional sport, $5 billion plus SoFi Stadium, which has already hosted one Super Bowl and will host the 2027 Super Bowl on Valentine's Day, February of 2027. In the bronze medal position, this week our number four sport business story of the week, and it's a very cool sport tech, sport media item, and that is that the LA Galaxy will be playing the Houston Dynamo on this Saturday on Apple TV, Major League Soccer action, in the first ever MLS game captured entirely on iPhone 17 Pro. That's a big deal. And it'll be interesting to see what impact it has on digital in general, streaming in general, quality of podcasts. All those things are spinoff scenarios here. From a marketing point of view, it is massive for Apple and iPhone to get this kind of positioning, especially with a market like Major League Soccer's. They've also tested it in MLB as well. Watch for that to be happening very soon indeed. But it's the first time for Apple TV to have iPhone 17 Pro coverage. In the silver medal position this week, our third biggest sport business story of the week, Nashville Music City gets Super Bowl in 2030. Will that be the debut of Taylor Swift as the halftime show? Will she wait for Nashville, or does she wind up doing her thing at another earlier opportunity? I count 2030. Kid would probably be a couple years old by then. Her hubby, a couple years into retirement by then. Not a bad time to do what is inevitable. At some point, she will bring that stardom to the halftime show. Gold goes to the record-setting television numbers in both Canada and the United States, headlined by a Game 7 between the Montreal Canadiens and the Buffalo Sabres. 8 million was the North America-wide audience. 5 million in Canada. More than half of that, about 3.4 billion on CBC and Sportsnet. And then about 1.5 million on TVA Sports in the French language. From a fan engagement point of view, it's just another reminder how big hockey television, playoff television, is in Canada. Canadians are outwatching Americans in, or at least they were in that series between Buffalo and the Montreal Canadiens, by a margin of 15 to 1 on a per capita basis, given the fact the United States is 9 times bigger. You can do the math quite simply. 3 million Americans, 5 million Canadians. It shows you that hockey is still king, very much king here in Canada. And we already mentioned off the top our 14th platinum sport business story in the 18-year history of the sport market. Stan Kroenke winning the premiership, his Arsenal winning the premiership. He's the most successful owner in all of professional sport, and he headlines our Bulls and Bears.
7: It's time for the Bulls and Bears of sports business. Winners and losers in the business of sports. The fast-rising stocks and the ones who've fallen.
8: No other owner can lay claim to multiple titles won in 4 of the 5 major North American professional sports leagues, all but Major League Baseball, nor can they boast of winning championships in 5 of the biggest leagues in the world. But Stan Kroenke can. His success has translated into a multiple franchise valuation of more than $23 billion. U.S. dollars, making his Kroenke Sports and Entertainment Ownership Group the most highly valued on the planet. Kroenke also owns SoFi Stadium, which he financed privately to the tune of $5.5 billion U.S. dollars, and has turned it into one of the best stadiums in the world as home of the Rams in L.A. He's already won the rights, as we mentioned a few minutes ago, to Super Bowl 61 to be held at SoFi next February, on Valentine's Day, to be exact. Kroenke, whose personal net worth is estimated to be $26.8 billion U.S., could still add another Stanley Cup this spring, but his Avalanche will have to find a way to erase a 2-0 deficit at the hands of the Vegas Golden Knights in the Western Conference Final. And when it comes to our Bears of the Week, the biggest losers this week in the business of sport, I'm going with Tom Dundon. He is a tale of two professional franchises in two different cities. He's the, on one hand, the owner of the NHL Carolina Hurricanes. He's also the lead partner in the Portland Trailblazers of the NBA, which were purchased by Dundon's group for $4.25 billion U.S. on April 1st. With the Hurricanes, his turnaround strategy has generally earned kudos. He came in with, ridiculously lowballing on the goaltending side of things, but he's generally earned kudos, and he's helped keep the Raleigh-based club Stanley Cup contender for most of the past half decade in the Eastern Conference, and that's quite an achievement. With the Trailblazers, however, in my books, he's gone way past common cost-cutting in business operations to lay off more than 70 employees. Moreover, he's cut advanced scouts, trimmed athlete services, and has almost made a mantra out of wanting to have the lowest-paid head coach in the NBA. It's one thing to streamline organizational bloat, and it's quite another to go cheap on the coaching staff, two-way players, and scouts. What many consider to be product makers in basketball ops. If he goes too far on that front, he'll soon see shrinking revenues from the fans in Portland, especially if he does not seem to take any pride in building a winning team on and off the court. The best franchises, the best owners in professional sport build fan engagement by making it clear they're prepared to invest to win. Yes, there's the former Oakland Athletics and Moneyball. Yes, there's the Tampa Bay Rays, who just find ways to win on small payrolls. But in general, they're the exception to the rule. Those are our Bulls and Bears, the biggest winners and losers this week in the business of sport. You can check out a full meal deal, Bulls and Bears, at pages of Post Media. Just search out Bulls and Bears. Next up, we dig deeper on our big podium of storylines, including what is causing such a strong following for the Montreal Canadiens, record television numbers, and more. We'll get into all of that next, right here on The Sport Market.
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22: Aho and Jarvis. And here's a break. It's Phil Deneau in. Scores! Deneau, 4-on-4. And Montreal has the lead.
8: Chris Cuthbert on Hockey Night in Canada. Rogers Sportsnet from coast to coast to coast. He and Craig Simpson on the Montreal Canadiens beat, as are an increasingly large number of Canadian-based fans of the Habs. And part of that is just history and Original Six heritage brand status. Part of it is style of play. Part of it is the youth of the franchise. As Doug McLean pointed out on The Real Kipper and Bourne on the Fan 590 and the Sportsnet Radio Network on Friday, Doug McLean pointing out with Nick Kiprios that you've got 9 first-round picks in the roster, 3 of their own first-round picks. That is a masterclass in terms of rebuild. And you'd have to think that they're even ahead of schedule here, given the way they've been playing so far. They're a fun team to watch. All of that translates into television numbers. Storytelling is what ultimately drives TV numbers, and it certainly is the case. And we'll get into more of that this hour here with John Festinger of Chandler, Fogden, Lyman. If you're listening on any of our national affiliates from coast to coast, including CJME 980 Regina and CKOM 650 Saskatoon, you can score a touchdown in the Caribbean. You can join CFL legend Adam Big Hill and Saskatchewan Rough Riders Jameer Thurman on a 7-day cruise departing from Fort Lauderdale on February 20th, 2027. It's a once-in-a-lifetime experience for CFL fans. 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You can reach him at Neil, N-E-A-L, at uniglobecarefree.ca. Your highlight moment in terms of when you were imprinted, and I'm going to get to one of the explanations why the Montreal Canadiens are so popular in these 2026 playoffs. Always a Canadian-based franchise will get a bump in a long run. The Vancouver Canucks and the Boston Bruins teamed up for that back in 2011. But there's some other special considerations, and I wanted to make the case by using you as our little control sample, so to speak. When did you start watching hockey, and when did you find that you first had that favorite team feel for a certain franchise or a player connection that really has stayed with you all your life?
9: Well, I remember as a kid, the very first time I was introduced to hockey was when I had come up for a glass of water after my bedtime, saw my parents watching Vancouver Canucks game in our living room. But it wasn't until we spent about 2 months with our family out in Ottawa that I fell in love with the sport. Getting to go to my first game, and as a kid, hearing the roar of the crowd, watching the speed of the game in person, I will never forget Daniel Alfredson skating down the right side, winding up a slap shot right past Marty Turco of the Dallas Stars, and hearing the crowd pop. That was what really got me into the sport. And of course, then the Senators end up going all the way to the Stanley Cup Finals that year. And you're totally right, Tom. I like the word imprinted, because that truly is what it feels like when you're a kid to fall in love with that team. It wasn't until we spent about 2 months with our family out in Ottawa that I fell in love with the sport. Getting to go to my first game, and as a kid, hearing the roar of the crowd, watching the speed of the game in person, I will never forget Daniel Alfredson skating down the right side, winding up a slap shot right past Marty Turco of the Dallas Stars, and hearing the crowd pop. That was what really got me into the sport. And of course, then the Senators end up going all the way to the Stanley Cup Finals that year. And you're totally right, Tom. I like the word imprinted, because that truly is what it feels like when you're a kid to fall in love with that team, to first really feel the emotional ties of what it means to be a sports fan, to have your day made or broken by the success of the team that you root for, and having that unified connection to the other fans in the city and for the team that you're cheering for. And right now, there's a lot of kids across Canada that are having that exact moment with these Montreal Canadiens. The same rooting every single game for these playoff teams. And it really is. It's the kind of memories like that that turn casual hockey fans into lifelong diehard fans through the good and through the bad.
8: So the science says that most imprinting happens between the ages of 8 and 12, which sure seems to fit for you. If you started watching age 6 and you're in the 6, 7, 8-year block, you didn't abandon the Senators. You sort of stayed with them in those high single digits, probably until the age of at least 12.
9: Yeah, absolutely. It was one of those things where, of course, living in Vancouver when we came back, I did kind of more gravitate towards the local team, the Canucks. But you're right, that Senators allegiance never left. And to this day, I kind of consider myself, as many would disagree with me, I'm kind of a fan of two teams simply because of that upbringing. But you're totally right, Tom. It stays with you as a kid. And it's one of those things where I think if you close your eyes, I'm sure even you can remember your kind of first hockey memories, because they're just that powerful. They really are kind of building block memories for people.
8: Yeah, no question. I'm another example of imprinting. I spent my age 8 to 12 in Montreal. Montreal Canadiens were a dynasty at the time. It was almost like a rite of passage that if it was May, you were winning the Stanley Cup. And certainly I was lucky enough to be there in 1993 at the old Montreal Forum, the last time a Canadian-based franchise won a Stanley Cup. And if you would have told me as we were leaving the Montreal Forum on St. Catherine Street, before things got a little bit wild, I must say, if you had told me that it would be 30 plus years before another Canadian team won a Stanley Cup, I would have thought you were absolutely crazy. But that's exactly where we're at. And that's why there is some pent-up demand at play here in terms of television numbers, as there was in 2021 on their last run where they made it to the final against the Tampa Bay Lightning and were clearly outclassed by the better team, the Tampa Bay Lightning. But there's not, it's not just the pent-up demand. This is about likability as well. This is about the age of the team and how much upside there is to fandom. But it's also about demographics. Those who were 8 to 12 in 1993 are now 41 to 45. That is a prime midpoint television demographic. You think of 18 to 34s, this leads to that. 18 to 54 is completely taking advantage of that bubble. That is those who were 8 to 12 in 1993. And it's the same thing that drives, in my opinion, so much interest in the Toronto Blue Jays, who won their World Series championships in 1992 and 1993. So the demographic pull here for the Jays in Major League Baseball and the Montreal Canadiens in Stanley Cup hockey is quite straightforward. That's one of, it's not the only reason, but it's one of the reasons why there's such strong television numbers. 5 million Canadians, English and French language, watching Game 7 of the Buffalo series. We'll get into more of that with John Festinger next as we continue to rate and debate the bulls and bears of sport business. We'll check back in on our podium. We'll also do the good, the bad, and the ugly. And more than anything, get John Festinger's thoughts on the national television appeal of the Montreal Canadiens. You're listening to us rate and debate the bulls and bears of sport business.
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8: For just the 14th time in the 18-year history of this show, we have ourselves a platinum sport business story, and it all has to do with Arsenal's premiership win earlier this week and Arsenal's owner, controlling partner, Stan Kroenke. You can clearly say, after Arsenal did its thing this week, that Stan Kroenke is the most successful owner in probably world sport history. He's got himself a premiership. He's got himself a Super Bowl ring, 2022 with his Los Angeles Rams. And then, of course, with the roots of Kroenke Sports and Entertainment in Denver, he's got himself Stanley Cup rings. He's got himself a Larry O'Brien trophy in the NBA. He's got himself an MLS Cup with the Rapids in Major League Soccer. He's even got 7 women's titles with the Arsenal women's team. And he's also got a couple of National Lacrosse League championships with the Colorado Mammoth. You add that all together, nobody has won championships in 4 of 5 of the major North American leagues, and no one has won 5 or more championships in major North American and global sports leagues. That is at the top of our podium, funded by Alpine Credits. Record-setting TV is in the gold medal position, and that's both NHL and the NBA, where 8 million North Americans watch Game 7 of the Buffalo-Montreal series, including 5 million in Canada, 3 million in the United States, which means Canadians are out-watching Americans. At least they did that series 15-1 per capita. Breaking this down for us is John Festinger of Chandler, Fogden, Lyman. He joins us from the UBC Law School, former NHL executive, and regular contributor to the Sport Market. First, want to talk about Stan Kroenke just for a moment before we talk about the Montreal Canadiens, John, as a big sport business story and sport fan engagement story. But Stan Kroenke has done so many things right in terms of the way he's funded his various operations, the way he privately financed SoFi Stadium in Inglewood, California, to the tune of $5.5 billion, not relying on government handouts. What do you think makes him special among major league owners in North America and around the world?
1: Well, I think he's got great business judgment. I mean, even the one thing that you might want to criticize turned out extremely right, and that was when he relocated the Rams of the NFL from St. Louis to Los Angeles after the 2015 NFL season. You know, he did the right thing. He has a lot of common sense about pretty much everything except his mustache. I'm hot and cold on the mustache. But other than that, he just has great business judgment, knows how to make deals. Started out by sweeping the floors in his dad's business, started out his own business from there, not just going into the family business. He did it right. And he's modest. He doesn't pretend to be the general manager of his teams. He's someone who looks after the major business decisions and then hires really good people and trusts them.
8: We're talking to John Festinger of Chandler, Fogden, Lyman here on the Sport Market. John, let's talk about what we devoted our opening bell commentary to, and it's the power of heritage brands. We know that the National Hockey League always salivates. The more Original Six brands are in the playoffs, the more television numbers, and that was reflected in a real big way back in 2011, where you had not only a Canadian-based team, the Vancouver Canucks, in the Stanley Cup final, but you also had an Original Six franchise, the Boston Bruins, in that same final. You were talking 8 million average national audience back in the day on CBC. Now you fast forward to 2026, and the Habs are back in after being there just a few years ago in the pandemic. A run against the Tampa Bay Lightning, where they were clearly in over their heads against the Lightning. But I'm not so sure that they're going to be in above their heads at all for these next couple of seasons, given the way they're playing so far. This is such a great learning experience. If it isn't a winning experience in 2026, it's certainly a learning experience that should set up more. What makes the Montreal Canadiens so popular above and beyond the obvious of them being a heritage brand, an Original Six brand, having multiple generations of fans?
1: Well, I think I am going to go and reflect on the heritage part of it. There's good pressure and there's bad pressure. Bad pressure is often, you know, the capricious pressure of bad owners, you know, the inverse of Stan Kroenke, who, you know, doesn't take center stage as a general rule. You have owners who are, you know, childlike in their need to win, and they sort of impose that. Or you have ownership like the owner of Portland and Carolina,
8: Tom Dundon.
1: You know, and I sort of think that he's going to single-handedly undermine his own team in Carolina. That's my opinion. You know, the havoc he's wrecking in other in Portland. Don't think his players in Carolina don't see that. Well, the Montreal Canadiens tend to stay away from that. There certainly have been some moments in history where there were controversies, but the Montreal Canadiens tend to be very well run, and there's a certain pressure about doing it right. And you know, as kitschy as it may sound, those opening ceremonies of every game are a reminder to all the players on the ice that they represent much more than themselves and much more than just the name on the back of the jersey, but they are all about the crest on the front of the jersey. And when you get a good coach or a great coach that can get a team to buy into that, you see what the Canadiens have this year. And you also are not mortgaging the future. You are you're building towards the future. They've not taken any shortcuts in their rebuild, Tom. I'm sure you agree with that. It may even have taken a year or two longer than ownership would prefer, but ownership showed great discipline and management showed great discipline. And now here they are. And you know, they are going to be the best Canadian team for a while. And, you know, they might even be the leading contender to get Connor McDavid services. And if they do that, you can pretty well guarantee a couple of cups.
8: One step at a time. One step at a time. Hey, we talked about it last fall with the Toronto Blue Jays about how you had a unique coming together of a number of factors that just translated into top of class fan engagement, very strong television numbers, the style of play of last year's Blue Jays, the personality of last year's Blue Jays, the winnability of last year's Blue Jays, making it all the way to Game 7 of the World Series. All those things made the Toronto Blue Jays such a strong television force, much like those same characteristics are doing for the Montreal Canadiens. But the other thing that the two teams have in common, I would suggest, John, is demographics. If you go back to last time the Jays won, it was 92-93. Last time Montreal won, it was 1993. Fans who were between the ages of 8 and 12 back then in those early 1990s are now between age 41 and 45. That is peak midpoint television demographic. I think that's a factor in terms of what's fueling these tremendous ratings in both English and French language. I think this is an example of demographics as well.
1: Well, no question it is. I think it's a little bit different, a little distinguishable in that the Blue Jays are Canada's only baseball team.
8: Good point.
1: So that creates an impact of its own. But the Montreal Canadiens are the heritage brand in hockey. They are a heritage brand that you can put up against the New York Yankees if you want to, in terms of how well they're known worldwide and what the accomplishments up to now have been. So I think it's pretty easy to buy into the Canadiens, no matter where you are in Canada. That certainly helps. And of course, that fuels the fire in Montreal even more.
8: You know, I would also, when you look at history, they don't have 24 Stanley Cups. They've got 11. But the Toronto Maple Leafs carved up the country half and half up until 1970. And I think that's a big factor in play here, is that a lot of hockey fans who are now primarily Oilers fans or Senators fans or Vancouver Canuck fans or Calgary Flames fans or Winnipeg Jets fans wound up being first either Toronto or Montreal, because back in the day, the country was very conveniently split up between those two original six brands.
1: Well, because of hockey's heritage in Canada, nobody started out, you know, before the Vancouver Canucks existed, as a Canucks fan. There would probably be mostly Toronto Maple Leafs fans and a few contrarian Montreal Canadian fans. Likewise, in the Maritimes, you'd have a ton of Canadians fans and a few contrarian Toronto Maple Leafs fans.
8: Yeah, no, completely agree. We're going to leave this aside for a moment and ask you to stick with us, because we want to talk about the good, the bad, and the ugly. Also want to get your take on some of our podium stories. You've already weighed in on Stan Kroenke and our Platinum Sport Business story. We're going to get into more of this with you right here on The Sport Market, where we're continuing to rate and debate the bulls and bears of sport business on the Sport Market Radio Network and the Sportsnet Radio Network, including the Fan 590 in Toronto, Sportsnet 960 in Calgary, and Sportsnet 650 in Vancouver.
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5: For the 14th time in the 18-year history of this show, we have ourselves a platinum sport business story, and it's about the most successful owner in North American professional sport and arguably the world, Stan Kroenke of Kroenke Sports and Entertainment, whose Arsenal FC won the premiership this week. And that means that he's won in 4 of the 5 major North American leagues, and he's won in 5 major leagues globally, including the English Premier League as well. Nobody else can put that hand on the table, a hand with rings of a Super Bowl, of an NBA championship, of an NHL Stanley Cup championship. You add it all together with even the Colorado Mammoth of the National Lacrosse League. Nobody has been as successful as Stan Kroenke's been. And that's why fans of Stan Kroenke's franchises have a pretty good chance of a return of investment, a return on investment. That's our platinum sport business story on the podium, funded by Alpine Credits. Gold, record-setting television pace in both the NHL and the NBA. Silver, Super Bowl 2030 awarded to Nashville. And bronze, Apple TV today, Major League Soccer style, in a game between LA Galaxy and the Houston Dynamo, will mark the first time an MLS game has been captured by iPhone 17 Pro. And that's where we'll start with John Festinger with a couple of quick thoughts here. John, how big a deal is this for the future of podcasting, the future of television rights on the streaming side of things? How big is this first play here? And how valuable is it for Apple TV to have this cross-promoted as part of their partnership with MLS?
6: Well, it's very valuable to Apple. I think, you know, we all know what the iPhone is capable of in terms of photography, in terms of filming. The fact that professional tools or semi-professional tools are becoming more accessible and more democratized is ultimately good for sports, because it allows for better editing, better mixing. It allows, for sports that you wouldn't otherwise have coverage of to maybe, be able to see your kid's little league game, for example, at a semi professional broadcast level with the help of a really good camera and what AI can do on the editing and streaming side. So what we're really witnessing is the continuing accessibility of tools and the continuing democratization of sources.

0: what this ultimately does to broadcasters, you know, is a different and equally interesting challenge, shall we say.
1: John, very quickly, also on the podium, funded by Alpine Credits, the television numbers in both the NHL Stanley Cup playoffs and the NBA playoffs. We've talked about the Game 7, Buffalo, Montreal, 8 million in total in North America as average national audience. You've got 1.9 million for round two in the United States. Through two rounds, this is the most watched NHL playoffs on record, period, in the United States. And obviously, when you've got 5 million Canadians watching in a country that's 1/9 the size of the United States, it's another proof positive as to how strong the fan engagement is. It's typically 6-1, 7-1 Canadians outwatching Americans. In that Buffalo Montreal series, it was 15-1, which is just remarkable. And on the association side of things, most watched NBA playoffs in 29 years. They're getting NBA finals type numbers for the Western Conference final between the OKC Thunder and the San Antonio Spurs. Beyond the obvious, what is driving this television in your eyes in both the NHL and the NBA on both sides of the border, especially in the hockey side, both sides of the border?
0: Well, you know, there's a couple of things, and some of them are obvious, like parity. Some of them are obvious where you just have great teams or heritage brands involved with great players. But I think the unobvious part is that we are living in an extremely fragmented media environment, and sports is one of the few true appointment media events that can cut through. And the more fragmented the environment is, in a weird way, the more clarity you get by going to sports you really know. It's like, you know, going to a restaurant that has way too complex a menu. So what are you going to order? You're going to order your old reliable. And sports is the old reliable when it comes to media. It delivers. And that's why you're seeing the NBA and the NHL and the NFL. Don't forget that, at such high levels.
1: He's John Festinger. I'm Tom Manek, along with Zach Clark in the producer's chair, as we rate and debate the Bulls and Bears of sport business. 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
3: Not sure which is worse, the Dodgers' Edwin Diaz's 10.50 ERA, or his link to illegal cockfighting in Puerto Rico. Either way, cue his sad trombone exit music. And NFL, Aaron Rodgers is returning to the Steelers for one final season. So that's good. He can visit 8 road stadiums, and fans can tell him how little they like him. Chiefs head coach Andy Reid has set a condition on his attending the Travis Kelce Taylor Swift wedding. He said he refuses to buy a new tuxedo for the ceremony, but will go if he hasn't outgrown his old one. Actually, two conditions. He also said he will not sing the Beatles' I Am the Walrus at the reception. And the New York Knicks, up 2-0 on the Cavs, look like they could make the finals. I mean, someone's got to lose to the Thunder Spurs winner. The Knicks can play the role of the Washington Generals.
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0: protect the football, show that you can move the team consistently, right? You got to make good decisions. And as I said, I mean, this can be their whole season right here in a half. So again, not trying to do too much. Go out there, run the offense. The best part about this is that in these kinds of games, coaches are evaluating everybody, and you're going to see real vanilla defense, right? You're going to see basic zone. You're going to see basic man-to-man coverage. Make your reads, throw the football, and have that kind of command.
1: Key number two.
0: Again, I think one of the big things for this team is the O-line. There's going to be, you know, with the loss of Jarrell Broxton, they have some changes coming, and especially with the ratio, who's going to fit where. So I really think that the communication up front and how well that they play is going to be key, not only in a preseason game, obviously, but moving forward. The game is won and lost on the line of scrimmage, okay? There's no question about that. So when you develop that offensive line and defensive line, it's going to make that's the backbone of your team. And so for me, that offensive line, I look forward to seeing them come together and a lot of different pieces up there. I like to see the versatility, where some of these guys are going to end up. You get Brandon Yates, who's going to play at center. He's played everywhere from center to left guard to left tackle. So it'll be interesting to see how all that shapes itself up.
1: Key number three.
0: Defensive pressure without blitzing. That's one of the other things that we talked about, is that defensive line. And in this league, if you can apply pressure with four guys, it makes it very, very difficult on quarterbacks. That's one of the things that the Lions, you know, they need to be able to generate that kind of pressure with four guys. They've got a lot of real young players that are auditioning for some of those spots, but with the addition of Casey Sales and Darnell Sankey, middle linebacker, I think they're already better. But still, you got the Raylan Goldforce, and you've got the Parker McKennas that are all starting to try to make a push to make this team. So exciting to see what they're going to be able to do on defense.
1: But those were Julio Caravetta's keys to the game, driven by the West Coast Auto Group. 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And I don't have to worry about Scotty Jones listening today. You want to know why, Julio?
0: Where is he?
1: F1 Montreal.
0: Oh, is he?
1: Yeah.
0: He's got his headset on, though. Is he listening to the game? He won't be able to hear us.
1: ICBC countdown to kickoff continues. The clock says we're 11 minutes away. We're big fans of getting home safe. 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
12: 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It's the Moj, Bob Marjanovic, along with Julio Caravetta, our executive producer, Trevor Martins, coming to you today from Starlight Stadium in Langford, where the Lions open up their exhibition season against the Edmonton Elks. A beautiful day here in Langford, perfect for football, 19 degrees, partly cloudy. Winds coming out of the west-southwest out of 17 clicks. Gusts up to 31 from what we're being told. And Julio Caravetta, finally we got some football to talk about.
13: Absolutely right. It's just fantastic to be here. This is such a great setting. Great little stadium. Going to be a lot of energy in this stadium for this first preseason contest between the Lions and the Elk. Just looking forward to seeing a lot of these young guys who have earned the right to be in this game. That's one thing about training camp is you get to a training camp, professional training camp, and your ability and what you do in those 2 weeks of practice earn you the right to get into these games. And now it's your job to make the coaches' decisions difficult as we head into this week and next week's preseason.
12: Well, you know the one thing, I mean, these guys have been going up against each other, and the same holds true with the Elks for the last couple of weeks. Finally, they get to hit somebody for real, somebody in a different color jersey, somebody that they don't know. And the players are excited, but also in talking to Buck Pierce and some of the coaches, Julio, the coaches are excited as well because they want to see what these guys can do in game situations. They've seen what they can do in practices and scrimmages and practices. But as you know, there's only one game speed, right? And it's today. And, you know, it'll be taken up another notch when we get to the regular season. But you always talk about it. The only thing that you can really judge a player on is game speed. And today we get to see some of these guys go up against it in game speed.
13: Well, and absolutely right. And the other big part of it, too, is like the way that teams practice now. There is no tackling, right? They're not bringing guys down to the ground and tackling. So it's you know, it's bumping off, it's touching off, it's, you know, it gets physical, but it's not tackling. And so that's one of the big things as well, Moj, when you get into these situations, the game situations, that you got to make tackles. You got to come up and actually bring a guy down to the ground. And so it'll be interesting to see how that develops throughout this game, because as I said, over the last few weeks, they have not been able to tackle their, you know, their own teammates. So this is going to be their first opportunity, especially obviously as a defensive player, to come up and make a play.
12: You were up in Kamloops for several days. What were your impressions of training camp?
13: I mean, it's really, really changed. It's just so much more specific. It's not about wearing the guys down into the ground. The practices are very, very, you know, methodical as far as what they're trying to do, which is what you would expect. But, I was super impressed. I was super impressed with the young guys on defense, especially. I think there's a bunch of guys here that I think could really, you know, push some of the veterans. Offensively, you know, watching Nathan Rourke and McInnes and Hatcher and all those guys, I think offensively this is going to be the last of this team's worries. They needed to make some improvements on defense, and they've brought some guys in that, you know, have some outstanding ability and have, you know, can, you know, be very good players in this league for a while. It's just going to be whether they can, you know, translate what they do in practice into games.
12: Well, of course, the Lions and the Elks going through pregame warm-ups. The specialists have been out there for about 15 minutes. We see some of the rest of the Lions squads coming out. Edmonton will probably be out in a matter of minutes as well. When we look at this Lions team, Julio, it is a very rookie-laden team. There are some veterans, guys like Nate Cherry. Also, Hayden Harris has made the trip. I mean, that's what you kind of Haggerty. Yeah. I mean, it's not like it's a team full of veterans. It's going to be a lot of those younger players you talked about. And we're going to get to see what a guy like A.J. Pena can do. A defensive lineman out of Rhode Island is a very good story. Another one is David Gusta, another defensive lineman. Ahanatu, there's another guy. Raylan Goforth, the linebacker wearing number 44, has impressed in camp. So it's going to be interesting to see what a lot of these players do today.
13: And you make it, obviously, we're super interested, but the best part about it, and I think for the coaches and for Buck Pierce, who's talking to him this morning, is that Edmonton is bringing a lot of their starters. The word out of Edmonton was that Mark Killam, the head coach, was not happy about the way their inner squad scrimmage went, especially offensively. So they wanted to get them going. They felt they didn't get enough of a look with that first team, so they're gonna play quite a bit here in the first quarter. So now you're gonna see some of these rookies play against some established starters that have been in this league, and what better way to evaluate those guys than against another team's starters?
12: This is the Able Auctions pregame show. 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All right, let's hear from one of these players that will be participating today, and we're talking about running back Tony Jones, 28-year-old out of Notre Dame. He was in camp. They kind of took him off the roster because they wanted to basically bring a couple more people, and he was a little dinged up, but they said, hey, stick around until you're healthy, and then we'll get you back on the roster. And that's exactly what happened with Tony Jones. He's been in the National Football League, had a cup of coffee with the Seattle Seahawks, as we mentioned, a product of Notre Dame, has the longest rush in Notre Dame history with 85 yards. We talked to Tony Jones on playing his first CFL game.
14: I'm just truly ready to see how the game goes because I've never played in the CFL, right? So, I'm just ready to see how fast it is and just to see how the fans are.
12: You left practice early that day, but somebody told me that you did a little jump cut and you're off to the races and you left a whole bunch of jaws on the ground. How good did it feel to rip one off?
14: Man, it just feels good to be out back on the field, you know, just watching practice from the building is just not... not it. So it felt good to get back out there with the guys, and also just to give myself that confidence that I can still do it.
12: I mean, you've played at Notre Dame. You've had some stints in the NFL. CFL, your thoughts on the Canadian game and some of the things that you've had to adapt to?
14: The main thing is the field is huge. So I'm so used to me like slowing down more on my routes, but I have so much field left that I can really just run forever. And I love that part of it, but also you got to watch yourself because you think you have a lot of field, but everybody else is fast too. So the main thing that I have to get used to is the downs, first of all. And the field is really cool to be on, though. Like, it's definitely different, but it's definitely cool.
12: Hey, and by the way, remember, like, don't try to get the edge and race for the edge.
14: Oh, no, man. You don't want to go to that edge because everybody knows that. Like, everybody thinks that they're so fast that they can get to the edge. It's not happening, man. These guys are pros, too, so.